Well, I never will forget that happy day when Jesus saved my soul. He lifted sin's heavy burden when he made me whole. He put joy and peace down in my heart that I just can't explain. There's no doubt, I want to shout, oh, praise his holy name. Well, I know we're not saved by feeling, but don't it feel good to know I'm his and

Some folk go to a football game and they shout till their voice is gone. Then they think we're crazy, cause we shout about going home. Well, I don't care what they say, I can't help the way I feel.

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We certainly are appreciative of your listenership, and I want to thank you personally for listening to these stations. 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And I want to do it even better. I want to do some new things. We've got the Gospel Train on Friday afternoons, 2 to 4. We've also got Bible Trivia, Friday mornings, 11:30 to 12. And we also have Afternoons with Candace on Tuesday afternoons from 2 to 4 with Candace Noah. And so I hope you'll take advantage of these great programs and then our good Bible preaching programs, our Sunday morning lineup of preachers, and throughout the day. And if you've got a comment, let me know, all right, about it. 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
0: 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And again, on this Saturday, May the 30th, it is Brother Christopher Cox. 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

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And we're reaching a lot of people. We have noticed that our listenership has really picked up, and I believe part of it is because we're real, and we broadcast the good King James Bible programming. We broadcast a good conservative gospel music, and we're going to continue to do that. I'm Brother Ricky Cawther, and I serve as station manager here at WCOK, and I also serve as ministry director of these ministries and president of gospel broadcasting. And as long as I'm around, I want to keep this thing going just like it is. Amen. We've had some churches that have taken us on for support. 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For more information, call our office 336-372-5700 or write us or email us comments at gbiradio.org and the address GBI, Post Office Box 797, Dobson, North Carolina. Thank you again for listening. God bless you.

that Brother Iyer, and he insisted every Sunday on singing in the choir. But you see, his voice was cracked and broken. Age had touched his vocal cords, and he'd get behind nearly every Sunday and miss the words. Till finally the storm cloud burst, and the church was told in vine, Brother Iyer must stop his singing.

door. They found the choir's great trouble sitting in an old armchair. The summer's golden sunbeams lay upon his snow-white hair. Said York, dear brother, we're here with the vestry's approbation to discuss a little matter that affects the congregation. You see, it was our understanding when we bargained for the chorus that they'd relieve us and they'd do all the singing for us. So we don't want any singing except what we've bought. The new songs are all the rage, and the old ones stand for naught. And so we've decided, are you listening, Brother Iyer? You'll have to stop your singing.

him for a while, but he was soon forgot. And a few churchgoers watched the door, but the old man entered not. But far away his voice is sweet, and he sings his heart's desire, where there are no church committees nor fashionable choirs.

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1: The time is now 9:35. The current temperature, 64 degrees.

Friends, I'm Brother Ricky Cawthorn, station manager here at WCOK Radio. 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If you could help us financially, it would be great during this whole year. Let me just say that all of our day sponsors have been taken for 2026, and that is great. We're so glad about that. We're thrilled about what the Lord has done in Charathon 25 last year and helped us out with this year. 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I'm glad that you're listening. I hope you'll tell a friend and neighbor about us, and I hope you'll continue to listen.

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0: 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He does this in honor of the 5th anniversary of the He Still Can Camp Meeting. 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

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Or you could write us. 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
1: The time is now 10:35. The current temperature, 62 degrees.

The church doors opened one morning in a little country town as the people gathered silently in a rain that misted down. In the dim candlelight within, a casket lied cold and still that soon would be beneath the earth up at the top of the hill. An old gray-haired granddad, his shoulders stooped with pain, was holding fast to a little boy that kept crying in the rain. The little boy kept asking in a low and emotive tone, "What's wrong with Mommy, Grandpa? Won't she be coming home?" "Mother went a-walking, son, away up in the sky, along the brook that winds among the stars up there on high, down through the peaceful meadows where the sun goes down to sleep. Yes, Mother went a-walking, son, now she wouldn't want us to weep." The little boy couldn't understand just where his mom had gone, and somehow he couldn't realize Mommy wouldn't be coming home. He saw the rain on Grandpa's face. He never knew he cried. And at first he couldn't hear the words that Grandpa whispered inside. "Yes, Mother went a-walking, son, away up in the sky, and along the brook that winds among the stars up there on high. She's gone to meet your dad now, son, to take him by the hand. Yes, Mother went a-walking, son, in God's great meadowland."

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0: Jesus has a table spread. Hello, friends. I'm Brother Ricky Cawthorn, and I welcome you to today's Gospel Pulpit radio broadcast. I trust our broadcast will be a real blessing. And now let's come and dine around the Word of God together.

0: And I welcome you to the Gospel Pulpit for Saturday, May 30th and Sunday, May the 31st. I praise the Lord for the opportunity of being back on radio. We do finish up the month of May this weekend, and God has been very good to us this year here at GBI. I thank the Lord for the staff that I have working for me. I praise God for the people that work for me and help me. I don't ever want to take anybody for granted. I love them all. And I praise God for my wife, especially Christy. 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And I appreciate that. You can go to our website, gbiradio.org. 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And we're glad to provide this service, 24 hours of just preaching. Amen. We've got preachers of the past like Howells and Roloff, Lee Robertson, Bobby Robertson, Jack Hudson. We've got preachers of the present like Dr. Larry Brown, our pastor, Dr. Don Hudson. We've got different ones. Just Brother Brent Logan, man, preachers of today that we just are a blessing. Amen. And I praise the Lord for that. Amen. I heard my dear friend Brother Bobby Watts preaching on there the other day. Appreciate Brother Bobby. He's in East Bend, North Carolina. I appreciate you, brother. God bless him. Amen. And I mean some good preachers. Amen. Brother Tommy Winsel, great preacher. And we hire a lot of these men on PTG. So I think you'll enjoy the messages on there. You can also go to our website, gbiradio.org, and you can access PTG Radio. Amen. All right. Well, I want to continue. Let's have a word of prayer for all of our preachers. Father, bless our men of God on this weekend. And Lord, give them grace and give them liberty to preach and use them for your glory in Jesus' name. Amen. And I hope you'll go to a Bible preaching church somewhere this Sunday. Amen. And don't go to the church of your choice. Go to an old-fashioned Bible preaching church. And let me say this to you about that. If you're not saved by the grace of God, the Bible said, "For whosoever shall call upon the name of the Lord shall be saved." You ought to bow your head right where you are and ask the Lord to come in your heart and save you today. You know, Jesus is still in the saving business, friend. And we're in a dark, demonic hour. But I'm glad Jesus saves. Jesus saves. Amen. And I hope you'll come to know the Lord. If you'd like some help in that matter, write us and we'll point you to the Lord. I'm not on the radio for your money or financial gain. I'm on the radio to see to it that you go to heaven with me. God has given everybody a chance to go to heaven. He's died for everybody. Everybody has a chance to go to heaven. That's what the Bible teaches. And he said, "For whosoever shall call upon the name of the Lord shall be saved." You ought to bow your head and ask God to save you. The Bible says in Romans 10:9, that if thou shalt confess with thy mouth the Lord Jesus, and shalt believe in thine heart that God hath raised him from the dead, thou shalt be saved. For with the heart man believeth unto righteousness, and with the mouth confession is made unto salvation. And so I hope that you will, in your heart today, realize that Jesus died, was buried, and rose again. And then just bow your head and ask the Lord to save you. That's how you go to heaven. It's nothing good that you do. It's nothing good that anybody does. You know there's going to be good people in hell and bad people in heaven, right? Amen? But it boils down to saved and lost. Saved and lost. Are you born again? Are you saved? Or are you lost? Jesus told Nicodemus, "Marvel not," or "Don't be amazed or astonished at the fact." He said, "Marvel not that I said unto thee, ye must be born again." Amen. And you've got to be born again if you want to go to heaven. All right. Now, today we will go back to our message, and I went way over here on my part of it that I don't need to be talking so much, I guess. But Paul, a servant of God, let's go to the message. I think you ought to put the scriptures in context. And we have a command of God to rightly divide the word of truth. But I want to tell you something. I'm not going to nitpick this Bible to death. I'm going to preach it, believe it, practice it, live by it. Amen. And it's a wonderful thing when you live by the Bible. You know what I rely on more and more today? The Word of God. The more I live, I've been saved for 47 years. The more I'm saved, the longer I live, I rely upon the Bible. I rely less upon what the commentary writer says, I think, and more on the Bible. Amen. I mean, the commentary writers are good, but commentary writers are wrong. Did you know those are imperfect books? I mean, any devotional book, men's books, ladies' books, they may be good books. They may be good for you to read, but they're imperfect, you see. You got to realize the only perfect book is the Bible. And very few times now are we taking the Bible. Preacher, I have a problem understanding the Bible. Let me help you with that. The Bible is spiritually discerned. Every day of my life, I pray a prayer. Psalm 119, 18. Open thou mine eyes that I may behold wondrous things out of thy law. Now, Paul believed in the Word of God. You remember in 2 Timothy chapter number 4, Paul's in the dungeon. And Paul instructs that the parchments be brought to him. Amen. And the books. Now, I believe this. I believe Paul was wanting the Word of God. Paul's sitting in a dungeon. Paul's getting ready to die. Paul's getting ready to have his head cut off. And what was Paul wanting? The Bible. Paul wanted to read the Word of God. Now listen, friend. If me and you were sitting there waiting on death, I wonder if we'd read the Bible. Especially if we were in a dungeon and we were in the mire and the muck, I wonder if we'd want the Bible. I wonder. Amen. I tell you, brother, we ought to rely on the Word of God. I tell you, if you'll rely on God's Word, word for word, well, I believe every word in the Bible. I don't believe there's a word that shouldn't be there. I'm so tired of these commentary writers saying, well, that word shouldn't be there. They shouldn't have put that in this translation. Let me tell you something. I don't believe the King James translators were a special inspiration of God, but I do believe this. I believe God had his hand on them, and I believe we ought to take the Bible as it is. Otherwise, we don't have a perfect book, my friend. And for years and years, especially the last 50 to 60 years in America, there's been a great push to undermine the Bible. I'm going to say this. If the King James Bible is wrong, if that book is wrong, why is it attacked by all the other versions of the Bible? They don't attack each other, but they all attack the King James. Let me tell you why, because it's truth. John 17:17 says, sanctify them through thy truth. Thy word is truth. Amen. I tell you, Paul relied on the truth of God. Paul didn't rely on somebody else. Paul probably relied on the Word of God. You ought to study the Bible for yourself. Amen. Now, the preacher can give you somewhat at church. He can help you. But you need to study the Bible on your own. You need to read the Bible. You need to meditate in the Bible. You need to find out what the Word of God is saying to you. That is such a great book. You'll never exhaust that book. Preachers, we could never, if we preached from every book in the Bible, we'd still be leaving multitudes and multitudes of sermons that hadn't been touched. Amen. That's right. Now, Paul wrote this verse, Romans chapter 10 and verse 17. So then faith cometh by hearing, and hearing by the Word of God. Paul said the Word of God's how people's going to get saved. Now, it's amazing today we're inventing all kinds of programs in our churches. And we say, well, preacher, we throw a little bit of the Word of God in there with them. I'm going to tell you something. The main thing of getting people saved, I'm talking about young people, old people, middle-aged people, is preaching of the Word of God. Preaching of the Word. Not necessarily just teaching, but preaching the Word of God. God chose the foolishness of preaching. The Bible said, how shall they hear without a preacher? Amen. We're doing everything but what the Bible says today. In our churches, we need the Word of God. We need the Bible preached. And listen, by the way, I thank God for being a Bible preacher. I don't want to be anything else but a Bible preacher. Amen. I don't want to get in a war with somebody. I don't want to spend my time fighting a religion, fighting another cause. I want to fight the devil and be a Bible preacher. I want to tell people in love and compassion and kindness what the Word of God says about it. Amen. It don't make a difference what I say about it or what you say about it or what we think about it. What makes a difference is what does the Bible say about it? What does the Word of God say about it? Amen. All right. Now, number four, Paul's a great servant of God. You know why? He submitted to the will of God. He enlisted into the warfare of God, and he relied on the Word of God. Now, I believe number four, Paul was a great servant. Why? Because he valued the work of God. Paul valued the work of God. Now, by the way, the work of God is very important. In Psalm 111, the Bible said the work of the Lord is honorable. Can I say it's an honorable thing to be a preacher? Now, to this world looks down on preachers. And I want to say to you, there are some bad apples in the barrel. I want you to understand that. But a bad apple ain't gonna keep me from eating apples. Amen. A bad grocer ain't gonna keep me from buying groceries. A bad mechanic ain't gonna keep me from getting my car worked on. A bad politician ain't gonna keep me from voting. Amen. I want to say to you, friend, that yes, there's some preachers out there. They're not living what they should, and they're bringing the shame on Christ. But there's enough good men out there. There's some good men out there, amen, that's living for God. Paul valued the work of God. The work of God is very special. It's honorable. But the Bible said this is a true saying and worthy of all expectation. This is a true saying. If a man desire the office of bishop, he desireth a good work. I maybe didn't quote all that right. If a man desire the office of bishop, he desireth a good work. Amen. Now, if you desire to be a pastor, and that's what God wants you to be, an overseer of the church, God said that's a good work. I tell you, all preachers are not golf-playing, penny-pinching, chicken-eating preachers. It's too lazy to work. Some of us work. Some of us labor in the Word of God. We got some fine men out there today. We got some good preachers of this day out there today. We got some men out there that I believe are filled with the Holy Ghost. We need some more of them. We need always need help. But listen, Paul valued the work of God. When Paul was talking about the work of God, he was talking about brethren not offending each other by what they ate. You remember what he said in Romans 14:20? He said, for meat destroy not the work of God. What about that? All things, the Bible said, all things indeed are pure, but it is evil for that man who eateth with offense. Verse number 21, Romans chapter 14, it is good, the Bible said, neither to eat flesh, nor to drink wine, nor anything whereby thy brother stumbleth or is offended or is made weak. Now, what he's saying is this, you know, I've got liberty to eat things. There are some people believe you shouldn't eat certain things, but I'm not to offend them. If a man doesn't believe in eating pig meat, I'm not to go to the restaurant, sit down with that man, order pig meat on purpose, you see. I'm going to hurt the work of Christ, you see. And Paul is very conscientious here about the work of God. Can I say today, the Bible said, let your light so shine before men that they may see your good works and glorify your Father which is in heaven. Friend, we don't live to ourselves. We'd better be careful today that we do not injure the work of God. I'm afraid that some people may have part in others going to hell without God. We'd better be careful about that. Paul was a servant of God. Why? Because he valued the work of God. Paul put the work of God up there highly. The work of God was Paul's business. I wish our preachers would realize that the God's business. You say, well, preacher, you just can't stay with it all the time. Well, I'm going to say this to you. I have to be on guard 24 hours a day. I fail. I'm the worst failure out there. I really am. You say, preacher, I lose my temper just like you do. I have bad thoughts just like you do sometimes. Sometimes people make me mad just like that. I go down the highway and see the way people drive and get aggravated. I don't even drive and I get aggravated with it. Amen. But my friends, let me say to you today that we ought to be careful about we do not offend the work of God. Did you know that when you cause trouble in the church and you stir up something needlessly in the church, that, my friend, that you're hindering the work of God? To be a good servant, amen, you ought to value the work of God. It is not always my opinion. Amen. Somebody said, you know, I was reading the book of Job. And, Elihu. Boy, he was a piece of work. And Elihu said, I'm going to give my opinion. He said, my belly's like wine. Said, it's about to bust. I got to say, boy, it's like some people, they're going to bust. They're going to say it. Amen. They're going to give their opinion. Amen. I mean, listen, sometimes your opinion for the work of Christ is better off by yourself. Why, some folk couldn't get along if they was the only person around. They're sort of like the story that I heard about this man got shipwrecked on a deserted island. And the man was there all by himself, and he lived there for about 10 years, and finally rescuers found him on the island. And when they found him, he had three huts built on that island, three huts. And they said, wow, said, it's amazing, you've survived. He said, yeah, I've lived off the land, you know, fruits and fish and things. And said, I've got these huts here. They said, yeah, tell us about these huts. We're kind of curious. He said, oh, well, this first hut, said, that's my house. He said, I built that when I first came here 10 years ago. That's my house. They said, oh, wow, that's some mess. He said, well, what's this second hut? He said, oh, that is the church where I go. He said, I'm the only man on the island, but I go to church every Sunday morning, Sunday night, Wednesday night. I have Sunday school. I teach and sing and preach to myself and have a good time. And they said, wow, that is just amazing. They said, well, what's this third hut? He said, oh, that's the church I used to go to. Now, brother, he's the only man on the island. He couldn't get along to seven and had a church split. Amen. Now, listen, I'm telling you, instead of splitting the church, we ought to edify and build up the work of God. There's not a church out there that I hate today. There's not a church out there that I want to see go down today. There's not a church out there that I want to see go under today. There's not a preacher out there that I want to see him fall today. I want to see the good in preachers. Amen. I want to see men do well. I want to see churches do well. I want to see preachers do well. I want to see young people do well today. Amen. We ought to edify. What about Paul was valued the work. 1 Corinthians chapter number 3, Paul talked about our work. Paul valued the work of God. Why? Because Paul knew there was coming a judgment seat of Christ. For he wrote in the book of 2 Corinthians, I believe it is, that we must all appear before the judgment seat of Christ. Amen. Let me read to you from 1 Corinthians chapter 3, verse 13. Every man's work shall be made manifest, for the day shall declare it, because it shall be revealed by fire, and the fire shall try every man's work of what sort it is. Now, there's coming a judgment seat of Christ. I believe that is either during or right after the rapture. I sort of believe it's right during the rapture. I believe the Lord is going to come in the air and judge us. I believe that. And I believe the judgment seat of Christ is going to be where that you're going to be judged for your time, your talents, your treasure, your testimony, your tongue. We're going to be judged for every sermon we ever preach. We're going to be judged for every work we've ever done. And Paul was a great servant because he valued the work of God. Paul knew this judgment day is going to come. Now, you'll say, preacher, that judgment seat's going to be a little slap on the hand. Well, friend, you better read your Bible. You better understand that it's not in verse number 14 of 1 Corinthians chapter 3. If any man's work abide, which he hath built thereupon, the Bible said, he shall receive a reward. Now, he gave six kinds of work, wood, hay, stubble, gold, silver, precious stones. Now, wood's pretty painted, but wood'll burn. Do you know there's a lot of people going to stand before the judgment seat of Christ and they've built a life of wood? The wood represents the flesh. They've done what they do in the flesh. There's people they pray every Sunday in the flesh. There's people they sing in the flesh. They entertain the people. There's people they pray in the flesh. There's people they preach in the flesh. They want to see how many followers they can get. I'm not trying to get followers for myself. I'm trying to get men to follow Jesus Christ. Amen. Now, but men's going to lose. Now in verse number 15, the Bible said, if any man's work shall be burned, he shall suffer loss, but he himself shall be saved, yet so as by fire. On this judgment, you're not going to be judged for your sins, but you're going to be judged for your works. Now God's going to iron out every wrinkle. God's going to get all the bitterness out and all the trouble out. But here's what's going to happen. On that day of judgment, there's going to be people that's going to lose. All the stuff that you and I have done, if we've ever prayed a prayer in the flesh, God's going to burn that up on the day of judgment. I believe that fire there is the Word of God. I believe God's going to try your works according to the Word of God. And I believe the Bible is what's going to stand in that day. Paul was a great servant of God because he valued the work of God. 1 Corinthians 15:58, Paul valued the work of God. He said, therefore, my beloved brethren, he said, be ye steadfast, unmovable, always abounding in the work of the Lord. The Bible said, for as much as you know that your labor is not in vain in the Lord. You know what Paul's doing? He valued the work of God. And he was encouraging people, stay with it. Don't you quit. Stay in there. Don't you, no matter what you do, don't you quit the work of God. That's what Paul was saying to them. Paul was saying, look, he said, be steadfast, unmovable, always abounding. You plant your feet and say, I'm going to stay in this thing. God is not interested in people that are wanting to get out. Well, Paul was a great servant because he submitted to the will of God. Paul was a great servant because he enlisted in the warfare. Paul was a great servant because he relied on the Word of God, and he valued the work of God. Then I believe this. Number five, Paul was a great servant because he accepted the way of God. Now, let me say to you again, sometimes God does things that we don't understand. Sometimes God puts us through trials and troubles that we do not understand. But I can assure you that the sun comes up in the morning. The Bible said in Psalm 30, the Bible said, weeping may endure for the night, but joy cometh in the morning. Amen. Paul is a great servant of God because Paul accepted the way of God. Now, let me give you a little story. Paul was caught up into the third heaven. God wanted to give him revelation. I believe this is when he was stoned and threw out for dead. in the book of Acts. And I believe Paul's soul went to the third heaven. Paul saw things that wasn't lawful for a man to utter. Paul came back. Now, Paul said that here's what happened to Paul. Let's just read 2 Corinthians chapter 12, verse number 7. And lest I should be exalted above measure through the abundance of the revelations. Now, Paul got a lot of revelations from God when he went to third heaven. There was given to me a thorn in the flesh, the messenger of Satan to buffet me, lest I should be exalted above measure. Now, let's just stop right there and say that Paul was given a thorn in the flesh. Paul was given a demon that followed him everywhere he went. And that demon buffeted him. That demon, I believe he spewed out discouragements to Paul. I believe he told Paul how bad things were. I believe he told Paul nobody's going to get saved. I believe he told Paul nobody didn't love him. I guarantee it. And Paul was really battling this thorn in the flesh. And notice what Paul said. In chapter number 12, verse number 8, the Bible said, "For this thing I besought the Lord thrice," three times, "that it might depart from me." Three times he sought the Lord that it might depart from him. Verse number 9 says this, "And he said unto me, My grace is sufficient for thee, for my strength is made perfect in weakness. Most gladly, therefore, will I rather glory in my infirmities, that the power of Christ may rest upon me." Now, you know what he said? Paul said, God said, "My grace is sufficient for thee, Paul." And Paul said, "I accept it." Paul said, "I'm going," he said, "that the power of Christ may rest upon me." If you do not accept your trial, the power of God's not going to be on you. You know why people have power with God? Many people have power with God because they've been through them trials. And brother, they got to know God through the trials. Amen. There's people that are saved. You're listening to my voice today, but you don't know God. You know about God. Oh, you know God as far as Him being your Savior, but you don't know God as your friend. You don't know God as your deliverer. You don't know God as your rock. You've never been to a place. There's some people, every time they have a trial, they'll skip out on God. My friend, listen, I thank God for the troubles. I thank God for the trials. Man born of woman is a few days and full of trouble. And I thank God. And Paul, you know what made Paul a great servant? He accepted the way of God. Paul said, "I'm just going to go, Lord, how you want it to be done." Amen. He submitted to the will of God. He enlisted in the warfare of God. He relied on the word of God. He accepted the way of God. Paul said, "God, if it's the way you want it to be," Paul didn't like it. By the way, everything is not done for our liking. Now, we have preachers on the scene today, and they're preaching something good's going to happen to you. And they're preaching good, good, good, prosperity, prosperity, prosperity. And people like that kind of preaching. People don't like negative. We're living in an age where people don't like negative. But I tell you, there are some negatives to serving God. There are some trials. You think it was a positive thing when God said, Abraham said, "I want you to go to one of the mountains that I show thee." And he set out from Mount Moriah, which I believe he offered Isaac. He was going to offer Isaac on the very spot that was Calvary. I believe that. And so Abraham set out there. You think Abraham was jumping for joy when he's going to have to offer his only begotten son? No. Or his only one that God recognized? No, he wasn't jumping for joy, but the end result of that was Abraham's faith. Amen. The end result of that, God preached the gospel and the resurrection to Abraham right there. Amen. Let me show you something, friend. God does not always lead us through a path of ease. The Christian life is not a flare. And by the way, the Christian life is not always doom and gloom either. I enjoy life, and boy, I tell you what, I'm going to enjoy my victories while I've got them. Yeah, you ever had a great trial, you went through it, and then, boy, you're shouting and you come through it, and some old backslid Baptist came to you and said, "Oh, you better watch out. The devil's going to be around the corner." We know that. We don't need you to tell us that. Let us rejoice in our victories a little bit. Let's be happy about the things of God. Let's rejoice in the good things that God is doing, has done, and will do for us. Amen. It's not all doom and gloom. God will. And then I think about this. Number 6. What made Paul a great servant? Paul never quit. Using the end, never quit his walk with God. He never quit his walk with God. He submitted to the will of God. He enlisted in the warfare of God. He relied on the word of God. He valued the work of God. He accepted the way of God. And he never quit his walk with God. Never did. He never quit his walk. Boy, I tell you, there's times Paul wanted to quit. Now, Paul had it made. When Paul was in the Jews' religion, Paul was one of the highest men in that religion. Paul had it made. No doubt Paul was a wealthy man. Paul hadn't been out. Now Paul's serving the Lord. Now you don't even really ever find where Paul had a house. Amen. Paul's just serving the Lord. Paul goes from place to place. Paul goes from church to church. Paul said he was in pearls and nakedness and hunger. I mean, Paul even went hungry for the cause of Christ. They say, preacher, what are you going to do with that verse where the Bible says, I've never seen the righteous forsaken nor his seed begging bread? Well, Paul didn't beg bread, but Paul went to bed a few nights hungry. But I tell you what he did, he suffered for the cause of Christ. Paul was the suffering apostle. Amen. He suffered. Amen. But what did Paul do here? Paul never quit. Now, Paul had some other men, amen, that did quit. Mark quit when he left the work at Pamphylia. Now, Mark later got right with God and became a great man in the Bible. But I think about another man. Paul is now in the dungeon. Paul is in the jail cell. Paul is awaiting the judgment of the Roman emperor. In 2 Timothy chapter number 4, verse number 7. And Paul said this, I have fought a good fight. I have finished my course. I have kept the faith. I wonder if we can say them three things when we get ready to die. Those three things. I wonder, the three things Paul said, I wonder, I have fought a good fight. Now listen, some of us have fought a good fight against other brethren. No, no, no, that ain't what he said. I fought a good fight. My fight's with the devil. Paul fit right to the end. He fought the battle right to the end. Paul appealed to the Supreme Court of Caesar thinking it would save his life. It did not save his life. But yet Paul fought a good fight. Then notice the next thing Paul said, I have fought a good fight. He said, I have finished my course. Very few Christians in life are going to be able to say, I've finished my course. God, I've done exactly what you wanted me to do. Very few of us are going to be able to say that. I hope I'm able to say that somewhat in my latter days. I want to finish this course. I want to finish what God has given me to do. Boy, so many people don't finish. Amen. I'm reminded of a story I heard one time about this baseball game. They said it was a very important ball game. And they said it was the bottom of the ninth. The bases was loaded. A man came up to a bat. There were two outs. I mean, the whole thing was set. The script was set, boy. And the man, they pitched the ball. The man hit the ball, and he hit what's called a grand slam. I mean, brother, he hit a home run. He knocked all those people in, and it would take his run to win the game. And when the first man crossed the plate, second man, third man, the umpire said, safe, safe, safe. And that man crossed the home plate that hit the home run, and the umpire said, out. And the man said, out? What are you talking about, out? I just hit a home run. He said, sir, I know that. And he said, I know the people are cheering for you. I know the ballpark's going crazy, but sir, you missed first base by about 6 inches. I'm afraid some of us missed the first base of life. I'm afraid some of us miss the base. Some of us miss the base. Some people miss the base of salvation. But I think some folk miss the base of serving God. I really do. Amen. The will of God. The work of God. Amen. Paul did not quit and leave his walk with God. Paul walked with God. Why in the world would you want to quit? He said this in the last one. I have kept the faith. Paul walked with God. Boy, a lot of people get bitter and hurt and they get out of it, don't they? Oh, preacher, I'm just so hurt. I'm tired of that church crowd. I'm tired of the way people's done me. I'm going to the house. Paul didn't do that. Paul was a great servant because Paul never quit his walk with God. Every morning, I believe, Paul prayed to God. Every night, Paul prayed to God. Thank God for men that have not quit their walk with God. Amen. Thank God for that. Amen. Now, let me read to you from Acts chapter 15, verse number 36. Well, friend, we come to the end of the radio broadcast today. 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We'll give you the mailing address here at the end. 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Well, friends, I want to thank you for listening to today's Gospel Pulpit radio broadcast. 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I'm Brother Ricky Cawthorn. I hope you'll tune in again on the same station at the same time for another Gospel Pulpit radio broadcast when we come and dine around the Word of God together. All the time, He who fed the multitudes turned the water into wine to the hungry. Hi, friends. I'm Brother Ricky Cawthorn, station manager here at WCOK Radio. And We want to strive to make our programming even better. We certainly thank you for listening. I want to remind you now on Friday afternoons from 2 to 4, we're on with the gospel train. That's me and my wife, Christy. We do that. We enjoy it. I set at the board, and she does the music, the controls for us. And I tell you what, we have a good time on that. I hope you'll join me this Friday from 2 to 4 for the gospel train. 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May God bless you.
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0: We would like to recognize our Radio Day sponsor for this Saturday, May the 30th, and it is Christopher Cox. He does this in honor of the 5th anniversary of the He Still Can Camp Meeting. 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And again, on this Saturday, May the 30th, it is Brother Christopher Cox. 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
2: The current temperature, 59 degrees.

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0: 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Friend, if you don't know the Lord as your personal Savior, Jesus died for you, rose again for your sins. And then the Bible says, for whosoever shall call upon the name of the Lord shall be saved. The Bible says that if thou shalt confess with thy mouth the Lord Jesus and shalt believe in thine heart that God hath raised him from the dead, thou shalt be saved. I hope you'll bow your head and ask Jesus Christ into your heart today and become a Bible-believing Christian. And if you do that, I hope you'll contact us so that we can help you grow in the Lord. 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

and I was done forever till the shepherd heard my plea. When he left the 99 and came searching for me, he lifted me from darkness, a shelter from all harm. At last I knew I was safely back in my shepherd's home. When my trials here are over and my journey is complete, and I'm safely home with Jesus, back in my shepherd's keep, I will praise him forever throughout eternity for leaving the 99 and come searching for me.

0: This is 107.3 FM from Sparta, North Carolina, broadcasting to Sparta, Independence, and Galax. We certainly are appreciative of your listenership, and I want to thank you personally for listening to these stations. 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And I want to do it even better. I want to do some new things. We've got the Gospel Train on Friday afternoons, 2 to 4. We've also got Bible Trivia, Friday mornings, 11:30 to 12. And we also have Afternoons with Candace on Tuesday afternoons from 2 to 4 with Candace Noah. And so I hope you'll take advantage of these great programs and then our good Bible preaching programs, our Sunday morning lineup of preachers and throughout the day. And if you've got a comment, let me know, all right, about it. And you can comments at gbiradio.org. Questions you can ask, and you can also call our office, 336-372-5700. 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
1: The time is now 2:30. The current temperature, 57 degrees.

Well, friends, you know, when WCOK Radio out of Sparta went on the air in 1968, I believe it was, I don't know if the founders envisioned ever being on FM or not, but of course the FCC allows us to run the FM translator 107.3 FM. And we're reaching a lot of people. We have noticed that our listenership has really picked up, and I believe part of it is because we're real, and we broadcast the good King James Bible programming. 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I'm Brother Ricky Cawther, and I serve as station manager here at WCOK, and I also serve as ministry director of these ministries and president of Gospel Broadcasting. And as long as I'm around, I want to keep this thing going just like it is. 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

0: Friends, I'm Brother Ricky Cothran, station manager here at WCOK Radio. 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If you could help us financially, it would be great during this whole year. Let me just say that all of our day sponsors have been taken for 2026, and that is great. We're so glad about that. We're thrilled about what the Lord has done in Charathon 25 last year and helped us out with this year. But, you know, your financial help would still be appreciated as we continue to go forward for the glory of God. 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I'm glad that you're listening. I hope you'll tell a friend and neighbor about us, and I hope you'll continue to listen.
1: 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The current temperature, 54 degrees.

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Or you could write us. We'd be glad to hear from you. 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I'd be glad to hear from you today and know where that you're listening to us from. 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

The Lord is my shepherd. I shall not want. And though I walk through the valley of the shadow of death, thou art with me.

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1: The time is now 4:31. The current temperature, 53 degrees.

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I'm Brother Ricky Cothern, station manager here at WCOK Radio, and we want to strive to make our programming even better. We certainly thank you for listening. I want to remind you now on Friday afternoons from 2 to 4, we're on with the gospel train. That's me and my wife, Christy. We do that. We enjoy it. I set at the board, and she does the music, the controls for us. And I tell you what, we have a good time on that. I hope you'll join me this Friday from 2 to 4 for the gospel train. 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May God bless you.

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0: This is the Gospel Hour, making known to this nation the gospel of Jesus Christ. 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
1: Hello, everyone. I'm David Green, director of the Gospel Hour, and it's my privilege to welcome you to this Lord's Day broadcast on this last Sunday, the last day of May. I'm so happy that you have decided to join us today, and I promise you won't be disappointed as we have another beautiful song for you, and we are continuing with our Sunday-only series, Behold the Man, as preached and taught by my late father, Dr. Oliver B. Green. But just before that, I want to remind you to listen after the program and after the message today to hear about our gift offer H. Right now, let's hear The Cleansing Wave, and then Dr. Green.

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1: Our Father, as we open thy word and behold the man, I pray that we'll recognize the power of God. I pray that we'll sense the power of God. And Father, in Jesus' name, as the people listening in Radio Land, honor thy word, and we'll give God the praise for whatever happens today. In Jesus' precious name, amen. Now, all this month, we've been using John 19:5 as a text, behold the man, behold the man. Isaiah 40 and verse 9, God thundered out through the prophet, behold your God, speaking to Israel. Now, Pilate in John 19:5 said to Israel and to the Jews and the Romans and to you and to me, behold the man. Now, I said that Christ is the center of Christianity. Salvation comes from without, not within. That is, salvation is of the Lord, and salvation is the Lord Jesus Christ. Salvation is not something, but somebody, the Lord Jesus Christ. Now, day before yesterday, we used John 7:46. Never man spake like this man. Behold the man that spoke as no other man has ever spoken. Then yesterday, in Luke 15 and verse 2, the Pharisees said, this man receiveth sinners and eateth with them. Now I ask you to underline in John 7:46, this man. In Luke 15:2, this man. This man receiveth sinners and eateth with them. Now, let me tell you, yesterday while I was preaching, I didn't have it written down. Heaven bears me record. I have no notes when I preach on the radio. Just take the Bible and go right down the line. So I didn't have anything written down. And while I was speaking, God impressed me to make this statement. Why don't you, dear Christian ladies, you godly ladies who are listening to my voice right now, why don't you invite that neighbor of yours over at this very time someday for a tea and cookies or a coffee break? Or why don't you invite them over for a sandwich? Well, now you say, preacher, I doubt if they'd come. Have you ever tried it? Listen, let me tell you something. Why don't you, as a believer, do your best to get that person in your neighborhood, your neighbor, maybe two or three doors down the street, and if you're in the country, in the rural areas, maybe a mile or two. Why don't you invite them to your house for a sandwich, a cookie, a piece of cake, and a cup of coffee at this time of the day, and expose them to the gospel hour? You might be surprised what they would do if they could hear one simple down-to-earth gospel message. Maybe some of them haven't been to church in months or even years. Do it, beloved. Jesus went where the sinners were. He brought the sinners into contact with himself. He opened the conversation. Yes, he ate, and he did receive sinners. Listen. Too many times today we fellowship with believers, and that's all right. We get together and we have a wonderful time of fellowship. That's all right. Nothing wrong with that. It should be. It must be if we hope to grow in grace and be spiritually minded. We should fellowship with believers. But, beloved, the crowd the Son of God died to save is the crowd that we as believers too many times ignore. The poor man, the poor woman that doesn't know God, they're out in the world, they're in sin. Certainly we don't do what they do. We don't practice what they practice. We don't go where they go. Therefore, we should invite them into our homes, and we should make it a point to get into their homes. Behold the man. Behold the man that never let an opportunity slip to witness and to tell sinners about the bread of life, the water of life, the light of the world, and salvation that came down from God in Jesus Christ. Now today, we'll go on. In Luke 23 and verse 4, then said Pilate unto the chief priest and to the people, I find no fault in this man. Not a man or one man, but T-H-I-S, this man. Now, who is this man? This man of whom Pilate is speaking is none other than the man of Nazareth, my friend. The man that was born of the Virgin Mary, reared in a carpenter's shop, and grew up in Nazareth. This man that has been called an imposter, an illegitimate, a religious fanatic, born out of wedlock, and all of the dirty things they said about him. This man of Nazareth, this Jesus of Nazareth, is the one about whom Pilate said, I find no fault in this man. It's the only man ever been before Pilate that he didn't find any fault in. Now, those words, I find no fault in this man, those words are the kind of words that would fall from the tender lips of a loving mother concerning her son. Those words are the kind of words that would fall from the tender lips of a loving sweetheart referring to her boyfriend or her husband-to-be. Oh, yes. But listen, it wasn't a tender mother. It wasn't a tender young woman in love with a young man. It wasn't some mother talking about her son. It was the hard-hearted, godless Pilate, hard-hearted, but yet honest-hearted. See? He had a hard heart. He had a wicked heart. He had an ungodly heart, but he had an honest heart. He examined Jesus. He cross-examined him. He examined him again. And beloved, after exhausting his ability and after doing everything he could to find some just reason to arrest him and put him in jail, he had to admit, I find no fault in this man. Now, if you'll turn to John's Gospel, you'll find in John's Gospel, chapter 18 and verse 35, Pilate said, I find no fault in him at all. Now, that's one time, John 18, 35. And here's what we have, 38, I beg your pardon. John 18, 38. Pilate saith unto him, what is truth? And when he had said this, he went out again unto the Jews and said unto them, I find in him no fault at all. Now, in John 19, 4, Pilate therefore went forth again and saith unto him, behold, I bring him forth to you, that ye may know that I find no fault in him. In John 19 and verse 6, Pilate saith unto them, take him and crucify him, for I find no fault in him. Not one time, not two times, but three times, Pilate said, there's nothing wrong with this man. This is a faultless man. This man is faultless. There is no fault in this man. He's faultless. Now let me say this, before those words get cool in your ears. He is the only man, this man of Nazareth, this man that grew up in a carpenter's shop, this man that said, I came to do the will of my Father that sent me, this man that said, I have finished the work that thou gavest me to do, this man who said, I came not to be ministered unto, but to minister to give my life a ransom for many. This man, Jesus, is the only faultless man that has ever lived. Now let's go back in the beginning. God created Adam, put in and breathed into his nostrils the breath of life, and Adam became a living soul. God planted a marvelous garden home and put Adam in that garden home, and everything was in that garden that could be there to make life complete. Then God took a rib from Adam's side, made Eve. And he had the most beautiful bride that any man ever had, because she's the only sinless bride that any man ever had. Eve, when God gave her to Adam, was as innocent as a day-old baby. and she was sinless, perfect. She had never sinned, never known sin, never thought sin. She was perfect. So Adam had the most beautiful and the dearest and the sweetest and the most glorious bride that any man ever had. He lived in the most glorious garden home, and he had the most distinguished and the most glorious visitor that any man's ever had. God came down in person and visited with Adam and Eve every day. All right, what happened? Adam refused and rebelled. He refused to let God command him. God told him what to do. God commanded Adam to eat freely of all the trees of the garden, but save of the garden of the tree of the knowledge of good and evil. God said, the day you eat it, you die. Now, Adam disobeyed God deliberately. He disobeyed. He broke God's command. He sinned, and God drove him out of the garden. All right. Go on down the line. Just go on down the line. There's Noah. Noah found grace in the eyes of the Lord. Noah was permitted to build an ark. By faith, Noah built an ark, saved his house, condemned the world, and became the heir of righteousness, which is by faith. And when God dried up the waters and let the ark rest on the top of the mountain, Noah went out, built an altar, and offered a sacrifice unto God. And then in just a short while, got drunk. You know the story. Adam, Noah, Abraham. I don't have time to go into it. God spoke to him and said, get up and get out. Abraham got up and got out. God blessed him. But say, he lied on several occasions about his precious wife. He went down into Egypt. God forbid him to go to Egypt, but he went. So Abraham disappointed God. David, a man after God's own heart, committed murder, adultery. Think of it. David, a man after God. Listen, you can parade them all out. Just start at the beginning and parade them all out one by one. There has never been a man that was faultless. There has never been a man about whom God spoke in an audible voice from the skies on two occasions and said, this is my beloved son in whom I am well pleased. I'm not only pleased, I'm exceedingly pleased. I'm well pleased. I'm overjoyed with my son. Now that's in Matthew 3, the last verse. And then down in Matthew 17, we find Jesus on the Mount of Transfiguration. And when Peter said, Lord, let's build three tabernacles, God overshadowed the mountaintop, and out of the shadows there was a voice, and it was the voice of God. And God said, this is my beloved son in whom I am well pleased. Hear ye him. Now I say, this man Jesus is the only faultless man, the only sinless man, the only man that ever satisfied the heart of God. And I warn you, the only way that you and the only way that I can satisfy God and step into the celestial city of God is through this man. This man, Jesus. Jesus of Nazareth, who stepped out on his street, looked his enemies in the face, and said, which one of you convinceth me of sin? This man, Jesus, who lived here 33 and a half years, tempted in all points as we are, yet without sin, came down to the end of the way, looked the world in the face, and said, convince me of sin. When they tried him, they were forced to have a mock trial. They hired liars and false prophets to lie and to testify against him. There wasn't a person on earth, not even Pilate, could testify against him. After all of his examining and cross-examining of the Lord Jesus Christ, he had to admit three times, nothing wrong with this man. This man is faultless. Now, that's the man who died on the cross for your sin and for my sin. And I say this in tenderness and love. It doesn't make any difference who your pastor is or who your spiritual advisor is. It doesn't make any difference what they've told you. There's only one way that you'll ever stand in the presence of Almighty God without and apart from condemnation. Jesus said, if you'll confess me before men, I will confess you before my Father, which is in heaven. But if you deny me before men, I will also deny you before my Father, which is in heaven. Now that's Matthew 10, and you begin reading with verse about 29 down through 35. You'll find the story. confess Jesus, this man, and this man Jesus will confess you to the Heavenly Father. But if you deny this man will deny you. Behold the man. Behold this man. All right? In Timothy, 1 Timothy, chapter 2, and verse 5. 1 Timothy 2:5, there is one God. Yes, one God. Jehovah God. And there is one mediator between God and men, the man Christ Jesus. This man Jesus is the only confessor. This man Jesus is the only mediator. This man Jesus is the only one that can plead your case before the Heavenly Father. Behold him, or you'll drop into the pit of everlasting destruction where there's weeping and wailing and gnashing of teeth. Now, you know, I believe in giving honor where honor is due, and I believe in giving praise where praise is due. And I want to say this. Pilate had more respect for the Son of God than some of the men today who call themselves spiritual advisors and preachers and religious leaders. They find fault with Jesus. Some have even suggested that he was born out of wedlock, and it's in black and white, and I have it in my office. I have the book, and I have pamphlets with the quotation. It has been said by one religious speaker in America that no doubt, or words to that effect, the daddy of Jesus Christ was a blonde-headed German soldier, because there was a German garrison nearby where Jesus was born. And no doubt, Jesus' father, earthly father, was a blonde-headed German soldier. Now, that's in print. That's no secret. And that's been circulated and published by the thousands of copies. Now, I said that Pilate, so far as I'm concerned, is due 10,000 times more respect than the man that made that statement. I'd 10,000 times rather have Pilate in my presence than that fella. Now, Pilate was godless. And I suppose Pilate's in hell today. I suppose he is. I certainly don't have any record where he was saved. And there's no suggestion in the Bible that Pilate was ever born again. And I suppose he's in hell. I suppose he is. I don't know where else he could be. But I want to say this. I want to take my hat off to Pilate. And I want to say thank you, Pilate, that you examined my Lord. And then you cross-examined him. Then you examined him again. And you said three times, I find this man faultless. I find this man faultless. There is no fault. There is no flaw. There is no sin. There is nothing wrong with this man. He's perfect. He's faultless. He's sinless. Certainly this man hath done nothing worthy of death. All right. Thank you, Pilate. I appreciate those words. Even though you were hard-hearted, godless, and no doubt in hell screaming now for a drop of water. No doubt begging for mercy. I appreciate that wonderful testimony concerning my faultless Jesus. Hallelujah to Jesus' name. Now, I want to say to every dear man, woman, boy, and girl listening to my voice in Radio Land, if you refuse to behold the Lamb of God, behold this man Jesus, if you refuse to behold him, and if you refuse to put your trust in him, then you'll have to join Pilate. You'll have to join the millions in the pits of the damned. Oh, you say, preacher, I don't believe in that hell stuff. No, that's pagan, backwoods, old dark age stuff. That won't go in this modern atomic age, Mr. Green. Listen, whether you believe in hell or not doesn't make any difference. After all, God didn't call you up long distance and ask you what you thought about it. In the beginning, God. And God's word says, it's better to lose your hand, your foot, and your eye than to have these members and be cast into hell, into the fire that never shall be quenched, where the worm dieth not and the fire is not quenched. Well, you say, Mr. Green, what's the worm? Doesn't make any difference what the worm is. It never dies, and it's part of a man that has hands, feet, and eyes. It's better to lose your hand, your foot, and your eye than to have these members and be cast into hell, into the fire that never shall be quenched, where the worm never dies. Don't worry about what the worm is. It's the soul. It's the spirit. It's the part of man that is eternal. It'll never die. Read Mark 9, 41, 2, 3, 4, 5, 6, and 7. Read it. And hear the hottest sermon on hell you've ever heard, preached by none other than the tender Lamb of God. Now listen. Pilate said, I find no fault in this man. I find no fault in this man. And this man, in whom Pilate could find no fault, is the man that I'm begging you, sinner friend, to behold right now. Bow your head, shut your eyes, and ask God to have mercy on you. And ask Jesus to come in your heart, and he will. He'll save you. He'll wash your sins away. He'll write your name in the Lamb's Book of Life, and he'll give you joy unspeakable. And you can sing, Blessed Assurance, Jesus is mine. Oh, what a foretaste of glory divine. Just bow your head, trust him right now, and he'll save you, and you'll know it. Behold this man. Never man spake like this man. This man receiveth sinners and eateth with them. I find no fault in this man. Hallelujah. Neither do I. He's my Savior. Father, honor the word of God that I've read. Honor the precious blood of Jesus and save the soul that's nearest hell for Jesus' sake. Amen.
2: 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But be sure to write down the information today so that you don't forget if you cannot order today. And what is in Offer H? 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Of course, King James Version. 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It has beautiful pictures for children as well as devotionals, and of course the King James Version of the Bible. It has a beautiful slip cover to keep the Bible clean between using. The cover of the Bible is a flexible binding, drawings on the front of Noah's Ark and animals, and they're in relief so you can feel them. So it's quite a nice Bible. On the back of the slipcover, it says, the Bible stories catch their attention. The devotional readings make them think. The colorful pictures keep it all fun. A great, great Bible I know your children or grandchildren will enjoy. Then we have Treasures of Gold by my late mother, Mrs. Green, 29 short messages, each of them is 4 to 5 pages long. It's 4 by 6, so of good size for children. So to get both of these great items, just ask for Gift Offer H and send your gift of at least $30. Here's how to make your donation.
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1: The current temperature, 52 degrees.

Page 71, this is a grand song. I can recall singing this, standing next to my dad a lot in church. Search me, oh God. Could you get underneath it? Sing it like we mean it. Page 71. Sing it.

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0: We would like to recognize our Radio Day sponsor for this Sunday, May the 31st. 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
2: The current temperature, 50 degrees.

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We're glad to have you listening.

John 3:16. For God so loved the world that he gave his only begotten Son, that whosoever believeth in him should not perish, but have everlasting life.

Greetings on this Lord's Day. I trust you have big plans for this day, big plans in attending the house of the Lord with fellow brothers and sisters in Christ. Those are always great plans, big plans. It may seem for some to be routine, but I trust that that is not the case. Every Sunday, it may not be a mountaintop experience, but every Sunday is a wonderful opportunity to gather together with the people of God, to sing the songs of Zion, give praise to His name, and to hear the Word of God proclaimed, and to find encouragement and strength for our soul. And I trust that you have plans to do just that on this Lord's Day. I don't know what the circumstances are where you are. Perhaps it's rainy and stormy. Perhaps it's cold. I don't know, but I'm grateful we can have sunshine in our soul. Perhaps circumstances have left you a bit baffled today. I would not minimize the pain or the hurt or the sorrow that you may feel, but I am grateful we have a friend that is closer than a brother, and He will indeed meet you in your need. And I pray that is the case with you today. But perhaps it's a wonderful day where you are. Don't let that draw your attention away from the things of God. Be in the house of the Lord. Worship the Lord with His people, and fellowship together around the good things and the truth of the Word of God, His promises to us. Well, I'm Pastor Jeff Kelly, and you're listening to Gleanings of Grace. This is a ministry of Grace Baptist Church in Liberty, South Carolina. You can visit us online at gracebaptistchurchsc.org. You'll find more information about the church, the service times, directions, to the church, and if you should be visiting the upstate of South Carolina, we would invite you and encourage you to worship with us in any of our services that you possibly can. So grateful for the number of listeners that we have outside the area, the geographical area of our church. And while I know that in many cases, perhaps, in fact, I'm confident in most cases, we will never meet this side of eternity, but I'm grateful one day we will have the joy and the blessing of fellowshipping together in heaven, and I trust that the program is a blessing to you as well. It's our desire that this be an encouragement to you as you're making preparations to be in the house of the Lord. Again, you can visit us online at gracebaptistchurchsc.org. Again, you'll find our service times and information about the church there. Well, today, my wife Kim is going to come sing a hymn of the church that I believe will be a blessing to you. If you know the words, I would invite you and encourage you to sing along with her as she sings, "This is My Father's World."

God is in control, and he is not the least bit worried or concerned about how things are going. Everything is still right on schedule. He is fully aware and in full and complete control. Well, if you have your Bible and you're able to, I would invite you to join me in the book of James this morning, James chapter 4. I want to draw our attention to a question that is asked by James in this particular passage. Notice verse number 13. Go to now, ye that say, today or tomorrow we will go into such a city and continue there a year and buy and sell and get gain, whereas ye know not what shall be on the morrow. For what is your life? It is even a vapor that appeareth for a little time and then vanisheth away. For that you ought to say, if the Lord will, we shall live and do this or that. But now you rejoice in your boastings. All such rejoicing is evil. Therefore, to him that knoweth to do good and doeth it not, to him it is sin. The book of James is a wonderful book of the Bible. All of the books of the Bible are obviously inspired by God and given to us. And so they should hold a place of high honor in our estimation. James is one of those books that there are phrases, even this particular phrase here is often quoted, but James' letter to the church, to the people of God, tends to, at least in my estimation, to maybe not be as considered as much as it should be. Some have been quite critical of the book of James, as if we dare to be critical of the Word of God. Even individuals who were great theologians in many respects have found a basis in their mind, I think wrongfully, obviously, to criticize the book of James. And it really falls back on the fact that James is a book that is extremely practical. It is a book that gets into the actual practice of Christian living, not just the profession of Christian living. James, though he is obviously concerned with one's profession, you might could say is less concerned about their profession and much more concerned about their practice. James is really making the case that to say you are born again, to say that you're a child of God, to say that you believe the truths of the Word of God, and then to live in diametric opposition to those professed truths is to call into question whether or not one is genuinely born again. And that creates great consternation for some, but I believe it is a very, very real issue that James is addressing. And obviously, I believe it belongs in the Word of God. It belongs here in Scripture. I believe it is, as much as any of the other parts of the Bible, given to us by inspiration of God. And it is profitable to us for doctrine, for reproof, for correction, for instruction in righteousness. And I believe that to be the case with the book of James. And right here in this particular passage, James is getting right into the very heart of where people live. This phrase translated in verse number 13. It's a little unusual, might not be the way we would necessarily say things today, but I don't think we really struggle to understand what James is saying when he simply says, go to now. It's almost as if, pay attention. Hear what I am saying in this regard. And he begins to address those who would make statements that, quite frankly, in my estimation, sound like everyday living. They're making statements like this. Well, today or tomorrow, I'm going to go here or I'm going to go there and I'm going to carry out this business. And I dare say that this week you have heard statements like this.
And I would suspect that as you make your way to the house of the Lord today, you will hear people make statements like this. Well, I plan to do this this week. I'll be traveling this week on business. I just came back from a trip and I'm going on this business trip. Tomorrow I will do this or I will do that. Or today I have plans to go do this and to go do that. And we might begin to say to ourselves, well, what's the big deal with that? That is what we plan. You might even be saying, well, yeah, Jeff, while I'm listening to you, I'm planning to go to church today. I'm planning to do this. I'm planning to do that. But James is addressing not so much the words, if you will, as if they would be presented on a piece of paper, but he is getting into the very hearts and the minds of the people who are making these statements. He's digging deeper. He is seeing with a supernatural almost wisdom, a wisdom of God, that sees beyond the mere words into the very hearts of the people. I know we can't judge motives, but what James is doing is pointing out the flaw of a life that speaks in one way, but whose heart is not truly in tune with the things of God. James says, you plan to do this, you plan to do that, you plan to go buy, you plan to go sell, you plan to make a profit, you plan to do well for yourself. And James says, hold on a minute. You don't know what is on the day today or tomorrow. You don't know what this day holds. And then he asks the question that is the subject of our time together today. For what is your life? What is your life? Now, as I think about that and even pose that question, I realize that some would define life and what I think is a biblically dangerous way. I once saw a bumper sticker that read like this: he who dies with the most toys wins. That's a really rather boastful statement, isn't it? I mean, really, is the essence of life that one would come to the end of their life and we would say, ah, you're a loser. You only had maybe a few $100,000 in your estate. You're the loser. You didn't have as much. Or we might say of someone else, well, as of right now, they had an estate valued at X millions or billions of dollars and they're winning right now. But, and I mean, it really think about it. He who dies with the most toys, let's go to an estate auction and look at it and say, well, look, this fellow had more toys than that person, so they're the winner in life. I think all of us understand the absurdity of such a statement. But I think what James is driving at here is that we often, even believers, and I think that's who he's writing to, even believers have a tendency to live with the spirit of that bumper sticker. Life is about what I plan to do today or tomorrow, how I plan to get gain in this city or that city, and how I plan to succeed and to do well and to succeed in life, and I plan to do these things. And James is getting to the point that you don't have any control over your life. Reminds me of the rich man who looked out across his fields and says, I don't have enough barns. I don't have enough storage space to put all of the profit, all of the gains that I have. So I will build bigger barns. I will tear down my small barns. I will build bigger barns. And I will say to my soul, take thine ease, eat, drink, and be merry. And the Lord says, what a fool. Because that man didn't know that he was going to die on the very night of those thoughts. James is driving to the essence of what life really is. And so I ask you today, think about it. Pause for a moment. In the deepest recesses of your own heart and mind and thoughts, what is life to you? What is life? What is it that would cause you to say,
This is what life means. This is what the essence of life is. And ask yourself the question, are you living such a life that is really driven by an understanding and an appreciation of the fact that the Lord is the reason why we should be living and what we should be doing? What is it that's really the essence of your life? I think we can look at what James says to us in this passage and gain some great spiritual instruction for how to live life. James speaks of life in terms of the brevity or the shortness of life. You notice this in verse number 14. Whereas you know not what shall be on the morrow, for what is your life? Now notice what he says. This is how James defines life in just a maybe the secular way of looking at it, or in just the terms of the duration of life itself. It is even a vapor that appeareth for a little time and then vanisheth away. Three concepts are contained in James' definition of life in terms of man's mortal existence. You'll notice that little word appeareth. It's as a vapor that appeareth. Perhaps you've seen water boiling or something like that, or you've seen steam rising off of something that was hot, and you look at it and it just appears. It seems as if it just comes out of nowhere. It just shows up. And in a real sense, that's a little bit of what life is like. Now granted, a family will anticipate the life of a son or daughter to be born, and we will look forward to the day of the birth of that child. But in reality, if you step back for just a moment, on every given day, thousands no doubt are being born into this world. And in reality, it's just like they appear. They just show up. And they are on this earth. They weren't here before, but they are here now. They just seemingly appear. It appeareth, but notice this statement, for a little time. For a little time. Job speaks that of man that is born of woman is a few days and full of trouble. His days are short. Now, you know, perhaps someone young is listening to me today, young being a relative term. Some may be listening to me today and they're thinking, oh my goodness, you know, you can live to be 100 these days. That's true. And you know, if you're 10 years old, 100 seems like a millennium. It seems like it will take you 1,000 years to become 100 years old. I know that's a silly way of putting it, but to a child, that's the way it seems. You hit middle age and 100 doesn't look so far away. And I would dare say that most people would label middle age as being a little before 50, and that's just halfway to 100. So you see my point, and you take someone who's 70 or 80 years old and 100 doesn't look so far away. My point is that even if we live 100 years, I heard of someone recently, 106 years old. I had an aunt who lived to be 102. And at 102 years old, I used to tease her. She was born in 1913. And that was the year the income taxes came about. I used to tease her. I would say to her, you're as old as taxes. And of course, it was a humorous way. She talked about reaching 100, and she said she had started her second childhood. But you know, at 102, it was nothing to her. We are here a little time. And then the third phrase, vanisheth away. We are gone. And there is from the earth's perspective a sense of finality. It just happens so quickly.
just as seemingly easily as it appears, as one appears on the scene, one vanishes, it's gone. You can lay the body to rest, but there is no response. There is no communication. Unfortunately, many times there is no final goodbye. Too often things are left unsaid and undone and resolutions don't come. And it's difficult. It's over. It vanisheth away. James is reminding us of the brevity or the shortness of life. And I think all of us are aware, should be aware of just how short life is. But here's where James is really driving his point. Not only does he speak of the brevity or the shortness of life, he speaks of the sacredness of life. See, James gets to the point when he says, you run around, you do these things, I'm going here, I'm going to do that, I'm going to do this, I'm going to make this profit, I'm going to buy and sell, I'm going to conduct this business. And what James is getting at is that we are doing that without giving any consideration to the truths and the things of God's word or to God himself. We're living life our own way. And James says in verse 15, for that ye ought to say, if the Lord will. I view this as like a big canopy over which all of life exists. That everything about us ought to be, if the Lord will, we're going to do this. If the Lord blesses us and prospers us, we plan to do this and we plan to do that. Everything we do, we are doing in the will of God. It can be for many a subtle, and when I say for many, I don't think that we have to go around saying to everybody, if the Lord will this and if the Lord will that, I don't think that's a bad thing. But it is more than just words. It doesn't need to be pharisaical in the terms of just the words we say. It needs to be the genuine sentiments of my heart, that when my eyes awaken on this morning, it is the Lord's will that I intend to carry out. And there's two aspects of this. Our days are sacred. He says that you ought to say, if the Lord will, we shall live. It is the blessings of the Lord that you, listening friend, are alive today to hear this program. It is the Lord's will that allowed you to take another breath. And it will be his blessing and his will if you close your eyes and sleep tonight, breathing. It will be the Lord's will. And tomorrow, to awaken, will be the Lord's will. So all of life ought to be lived in light of the fact that if the Lord will, we plan to live and go about our business. Not just our days are sacred, but our actions are sacred. If the Lord will, we shall do this or that. We're going to do this, that, or the other. If the Lord will, I'll be on this business trip this week. If it's the Lord's will, I plan to buy and to sell. And if the Lord will and bless us, I plan to make a profit and a gain. It's the Lord's will. I'm reminded of what Paul wrote to the church at Colossae in Colossians chapter 3, verse number 17. Whatsoever ye do in word or deed, do all in the name of the Lord Jesus, giving thanks

life. Paul also wrote in 1 Corinthians 10:31 that we should do whatever we do to the glory of God. We live our life under this broad umbrella, this sacredness that consumes everything about us, that if the Lord will, we will live and we will carry out our actions to His glory with thanksgiving to God. That is the attitude. That wasn't the attitude that characterized these people in James' epistle here. They were living their life in complete opposite, and we'll find this in the next observation in just a moment. But the idea is they weren't living their life in a confidence in the Lord and His will. They were living a life in their own self-confidence. We see not only the shortness of life, the sacredness of life, but in these final moments, let's consider the sinfulness of life. Look at verse 16 to 17. But now, he turns his attention to how they are living their life. But now you rejoice in your boastings. I notice there's something to be said about what we praise, what we boast in. You rejoice in your boastings. They weren't rejoicing in the blessings of God who gave them life and strength and ability and prospered them in their way. No. They were boasting in themselves. And James makes this so very clear. All such rejoicing is evil. This is sin. It's evil how you're living and how you're behaving. And you know, this is a very sobering thing. Because this is where people say, well, I'm not boasting. I'm just living my life. No. If we're not careful, the motivations and the comments that we make are rooted in a self-sufficiency and a self-confidence that doesn't come from a life dedicated to God. Then he goes on to say in verse number 17, therefore to him that knoweth to do good and doeth it not, to him it is sin. Not only does James address what we praise, our boastings, but he addresses our practice. If we know to do good and we don't do it, James says that's sin to us. And so what James is pointing out to us is that it is possible to live a life in our own self-confidence and boasting apart from a recognition and a reliance on God. But James says, what is your life? Be careful, because your life is really a vapor that appears. Yes, you've appeared on the scene of the history of life, but your life is like a vapor. It appeareth for a little time and then vanisheth away. It's a scary thought to think that perhaps I am speaking to someone whose life will end soon. It could be a tragic accident, could be a tragic thing. There could be a terrible disease growing within our bodies that we know nothing of that would take us out of this world soon. I don't know, but I want to live my life, and I challenge you to live your life, not in the boastings of our own self-confidence, but in a knowledge and a reliance on the will of Almighty God. If the Lord will, we shall do this or that. Well, you've been listening to Gleanings of Grace. I'm Pastor Jeff Kelly. Good day, and God bless.

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0: 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Looking forward to a good day here on the broadcast, and thank you again for joining us, and we appreciate so very much our brethren, and I appreciate Preacher Charlie Bennett allowing us to be part of the broadcast with him, and we love this dear brother a whole bunch, and I want to invite you to the Chestnut Grove Baptist Church. Go by and be with them this morning. They'll be having service here in a little bit, 10 o'clock for Sunday school, and then preaching time is at 11, and then they're back on the first and third Sunday night, and so come by and visit with them. If you don't have a good church home, go by and visit with Preacher Bennett, and you'll sure love him. And amen, just find something that you probably can't live without there. Amen. And so thankful for him. Thankful, Brother Max, today. And appreciate Brother Max Combs, pastor of the Little Pine Liberty Baptist Church. And we're glad he's here with us today. Go by and visit with them. If you don't have a good church home to go to today, and they'll have Sunday school at 10 o'clock, and then they're services to follow, worship service to follow, and back on the second and fourth Sunday night. And so you go by there and visit with them, and I know he'd love to see you today. And then also members here at Mountaintop, and we're thankful and grateful to be here today at Mountaintop recording this broadcast, and we'd love to have you come be with us today. Sunday school, 9:45. Preaching time to follow, and then we're back every Sunday night at 6 p.m. So you come by and join us today. If you don't have a good church home to go to today and be a part of Bible preaching, Bible believing, amen, come by and join us today and hear the Word of God preached. And I know we'll, amen, love to see you today. All right, we're going to pray and ask the Lord to help us on our broadcast today and the singing and the preaching. And touch Preacher Benny. He'll be preaching for us today. Is that right? You preaching today? Jesse's preaching today. Amen. Well, he done counted you out, Jesse, until you walked in. Amen. But anyway, we're thankful, amen, that Jesse made it here finally. Amen. And we appreciate the Lord. Let's pray and ask the Lord to help us on the broadcast today. Father, we sure do love you. Thank you, God, for being so good to us. Thank you, Lord, for the precious blood, Lord, we shed there at Calvary, Lord. And we thank you for making atonement for our sin. God, we know, Lord, there's none good, no, not one. And Lord, we thank you, Father, that you looked upon us in compassion and love, and you saw our need, God, and you sent your darling son to die in our place, Lord, so we could live. And God, I thank you for that. Lord, if there's one today listening to the broadcast that's never been redeemed, never been made clean by the blood of Jesus, they've never placed their faith in Christ, I pray today, Lord, that they would see their need. Father, they'd turn to Christ, and Lord, before it's eternally too late, believe on him, as the scripture says, Lord, understanding they're a sinner, Lord, trusting Jesus died for their sin. And he was buried and he rose again the third day. And today he lives, making intercession for us, God. And I pray that they would, trust you today, Father. Lord, help us, God, today as we minister the word, God, that you'd just give us the unction and the liberty, God, that we stand in need of. Touch Jesse as you'll preach today. And Lord, have your way. And we'll thank you for that you do. We love you today. In Jesus' name we pray. Amen.
1: Amen.
0: Amen.
1: Amen.
2: Appreciate that prayer. I'm never alone.

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1: Thank you.
2: Amen.
3: Amen.
2: Amen. Amen. Never alone. Thank God. Thank God. Thank God.
4: Amen. Amen. Well, I'm glad that, it's been about 14 years now, and I can honestly say it, amen, he's never left me, amen. There's been times I've strayed away. There's been times, of course, you know, as we all do, we all fall short. We all miss the mark, and I'm glad that just because, hey, I slipped and fell, I didn't slide off the rock, amen. And there's a guardrail on that thing, and you can't fall, amen. You can't get off the rock. I'm glad that when you get saved, amen, I'm glad that it's for all of eternity, amen. There's no way I could lose it, because there's no way I could earn it, amen. And I'm glad that his grace is sufficient. But if you would, if you have a Bible, take your Bible and find 2 Timothy. I'm going to preach something very familiar this morning. I was sitting there, and I went here on Wednesday night. I was preaching for a preacher friend of mine, and Lord really helped her heart. And I was sitting in the study this morning, and this is where I was led back to, just trying to seek the will of the Lord. But very familiar text, 2 Timothy chapter number 3. And that song went real well, because you know what? You know how we're never alone. Number one, he sent the Comforter. We have the Holy Ghost. Amen. You're saved by God's grace. Amen. He never leaves you. And I'm thankful for that. But I'm also thankful for my Bible. Amen. I'm glad that they were inspired men down through the years that were inspired by the Holy Ghost that wrote and penned this thing. Amen. After the inspiration of, and I'm getting ahead of myself. Amen. But I'm glad that there was some men that was obedient to the Holy Spirit of God. Amen. And then later on down the line, there was some men that was also obedient to the Holy Spirit of God and believing that the common man needed a copy of the Word of God. Amen. And they worked, and they worked by God's hand, and they preserved this precious body of books here, this 66 books in your King James Bible. And I'm glad that we have the perfect, preserved, infallible, inerrant, impeccable Word of God. Amen. There's not a problem with it. I'm getting ahead of myself. But 2 Timothy chapter 3, look at the last two verses of this chapter. I tell you what, we'll start in verse number 14. But continue thou in the things which thou hast learned and that hast been assured of, knowing of whom thou hast learned them, and that from a child thou hast known the Holy Scriptures, which are able to make thee wise unto salvation. I'm glad, amen, that there was a man that preached the Bible one day to me and made my eyes wise unto the salvation that Jesus Christ came and offered. I'm thankful for that today. Through faith, which is in Christ Jesus. Now notice these next two verses. All Scripture is given by the inspiration of God and is profitable for doctrine, for reproof, correction, and for instruction in righteousness, that the man of God may be perfect, truly furnished unto all good works. And when I was studying this, I was thinking about this term, how to really use your Bible in a biblical manner. Amen. I've been thinking about it a whole lot here lately. You know, nine out of ten of the pagan religions that we deal with in this day is people that's took and misconstrued the Bible. Amen. It's people that's taken and twisted the Scriptures of that old King James Bible and made it say what they want it to say. But I would say there's a way that we can use this thing biblically. Amen. That we can understand it according to the Bible. Let's go to the Lord word of prayer and ask him to help us today as we study. Heavenly Father, we thank you for this day. We thank you for your kindness and your grace. God, we pray that you touch us today. Give us the words to speak. Father, pray that you touch this feeble body. God, we know we're unable to stand if it not be by the help of the Holy Ghost and through the power of the Word. God, we pray that you'd move in a mighty and special way this morning. Touch the radio listeners. Father, I pray somebody be listening today that needs this. Father, I know I needed it in my study. And God, I pray that you touch hearts, touch lives. God, pray that you'd move us out of the way, that you get all glory and honor and praise, for you alone are worthy. In Jesus' name, amen. Amen. So I would say, number one, in using your Bible, I've got a whole lot to go through and not much time, so I'm going to get right into it. But you got to understand that it is God's Word. Amen. There's many things that people will call it. They'll call it a book. They'll call it a place to for learning. But what you've got to understand is that this is God's inspired, inerrant, infallible Word. Amen. All Scripture is given by the inspiration of God. That means everything from Genesis 1 to Revelation chapter number 20.
0: 22 is given by the inspiration of God. Amen. It's not, there's not one jot, not one tittle of it that was not written down for you and I. Amen. That was not given to us. Amen. But you look up that word inspiration, what you'll find is the act of drawing air into the lungs, the inhaling of air, a branch of respiration and opposed to expiration. Here's my favorite one. The act of breathing into anything. I'm glad that this book, amen, is God breathed. Amen. He breathed it right on down into our lives. Amen. I'm glad that every man that wrote, amen, it was breathed into his body. Amen. I'm glad that the Holy Spirit was breathed into the men that wrote this down. Amen. Let me give you this, and this is the third one. The infusion of ideas into the mind by the Holy Spirit. Amen. The conveying into the minds of men ideas, notices, or monitions by extraordinary or supernatural influence, or the communication of the divine will to the understanding by suggestions or impressions on the mind which leave no room for doubt to the reality of their supernatural origin. Amen. It is inspired. I'm glad it's inerrant. There's not an error in it. It's infallible. It's impeccable. There's no guile. There's no fault found in this book. Amen. Because it comes directly from the heart of God. Amen. You say, well, men penned it. But yeah, these were men that were inspired by the Holy Ghost. These were men that lived, amen, in the fullness of what God had to offer. These were not men like the Christians that we have in these days that are half in and half out. That was not the people that wrote this book. But it was men that were sold out to God, amen. Sold out to the Holy Spirit, that knew what it was when the Holy Spirit moved upon their life. They didn't question, amen. That's so many of us, we don't even know the difference between when the devil's pulling us in a direction or when the Holy Spirit's pulling us in a direction, amen. But these were men that knew the difference. These were men that knew, amen, the God of heaven. These were men that knew what true, amen, the true Holy Spirit moving was, amen. But and I would say to you that through this word, that this word is personal to you. Amen. This word God wrote it down for each one of us, and He wrote it down personally for each one of us. Amen. I'm thankful for it, but, I thought about this. Paul wasn't preaching this text to the multitudes. Amen. He was preaching it to a single man, to Timothy. Amen. I'm glad that, this book has a personal word for each and every one of us. And I'm not saying, now, don't get me wrong, I'm not saying that there'll be a different word for each person. Amen. Right. It doesn't change. Amen, but I can guarantee you there's never been a time that I've went to it in a time of need and God didn't have a word personally for my heart. Amen, that He didn't have something for me personally. But, hey, what He has personally for this one over here and what He has personally for this one over here, hey, they're not going to contradict. Amen. You say, people say, oh, well, that's your conviction. Well, it come from the Word of God, so it should be your conviction too. Amen. Well, that's the way you feel about this matter. Well, if you go to the Word of God to get your feelings, amen, instead of operating out of your mind, amen, because God's word doesn't contradict, amen. When he said wine is a mocker and strong drink is raging, people say, well, that's your conviction. No, that's Bible, amen. God's word doesn't change, amen. When the Bible says flee fornication, flee youthful lust, amen, you say, well, that's your opinion. No, that's Bible. God's word does not contradict itself, amen. You say, well, that's Old Testament. No, there's plenty of places in the New Testament that it says that as well. Amen. And going back up, you say, well, we have grace. Amen. We can live any way that we want to. Well, you turn over there, Romans chapter number 6. Say, what then? I want to turn there and read it to you. I don't want to mess it up. I've read it about every time I've preached in the past few weeks, but I love this verse. Romans chapter 6, verses 1 and 2. What shall we say then? Shall we continue in sin that grace may abound? I like what he says in verse number 2. Hey, God forbid. Amen. There ain't no sin in staying there. There's no sense in living there. Notice what he says. How shall we that are dead to sin live any longer therein? Amen. You say, well, I can still do some things of the world because Jesus knows that I'm going to mess up. Jesus knows that I'm going to fail. And that's the reason that he gave us grace. Yes, that is the reason that he gave us grace. But the Bible also says, use not grace and mercy as a cloak of maliciousness. Amen. Not to use those things, not to use the grace of God, amen, as a shield to get you out of hell, but that you can live any way that you want to here. No, that's not what it's for. Amen. But, hey, God's word doesn't contradict itself. Amen. Amen. It's not about what we think about it. We have to understand that it's God's word. Amen. And it means, I like that song, it means just what it says. Amen. Whosoever means whosoever. Live forever. Hey, I'm never going to die. Forsake us never. Hey, he's never going to leave us. Amen. And one of these days we're going to get to reign forever with him on high. I'm looking forward to that day. Amen. But it's God's word and it means what it says. Amen. It does not contradict itself. Amen. Like so many of these quote unquote worldly scholars want to say that it does. Amen. That's just because they don't have the Holy Spirit living on the inside to help them study to show themselves approved unto God, a workman that needeth not correction. Rightly. Hey, we need to be able to rightly divide the word of truth. Amen. Amen. And it takes the Holy Spirit to be able to do such. Amen. But it's God's word. And I'd say to you, number two, hey, it's meant to be heard. And you say, where you get that from? And is profitable. Well, let me say something to you. Let me give you a few examples. Amen. Bulldozer doesn't do any good profitability-wise. I mean, if you never put a little bit of diesel fuel in that thing and hit the switch, amen, set an operator on it and let it go to tank. Amen. A car doesn't do you any good, amen, unless you put gas in the tank, amen, and crank that thing and drive it, amen. It doesn't do any good sitting in the garage. Likewise, your Bible is not going to do you a hill of beans, amen, sitting on the coffee table, sitting on your desk, sitting on top of the refrigerator, amen, and you never open it, amen, you never look at it, you never take time to study in it, you never spend time with the Holy Ghost, let him expound that thing to you. Hey, but it's meant to be heard, amen. The only way that it can be profitable is if you pick it up and you use it, amen. The only way that the word of God can be profitable for you to come to the house of God, amen, let a preacher preach to your heart, amen, and let him preach the whole word, amen, not just what you want to hear, but what God knows that you need to hear, amen. It's meant to be heard, amen. That's not just that John 3:16 is meant to be heard, and yes it is, but hey, Romans 3:23 is meant to be heard. Romans 6:23 is meant to be heard. 1 John 1:9 is meant to be heard. Revelation 22 is meant to be heard, amen. The whole book of Revelation is meant to be heard. Amen. I made the Calvinist mad right there. Hey, it's profitable. Profitable means yielding or bringing profit or gain. It means being useful or advantageous. Amen. And the only way that it can be useful or advantageous to you in your walk, hey, so then faith cometh by hearing, and hearing by the word of God. It's meant to be heard this morning. It's meant to be heard. How can it be profitable without knowing? Amen. People think that if they wear a little cross around their neck, that they're doing God a favor. Think about it. And I'm not saying there's anything wrong with that. You can wear one if you want to. People think that if they carry a Bible, that they're doing God a favor. Amen. Well, if you never open it, you're just doing yourself a disservice. Amen. But how then shall they call on him of whom they have not believed? And how shall they believe in him of whom they have not heard? Amen. It takes hearing. Amen. It must be preached. It must be studied. It must be taught. And it must be shared for it to be profitable for anyone. Amen. It must be heard. Amen. But I thought about this, you know, when I was a young boy, and I told this story at the Sweet Home Baptist Church there on Wednesday night. But when I was a young boy, I had trouble with nightmares. I did as a little boy. And somebody gave me this advice. Well, if you'll put your Bible under your pillow, you won't have that problem anymore. You know what? I did it. Still had the same problem. But I tell you when it stopped, amen, when I set that Bible up on top of my pillow and I opened it, amen, and I read it before I went to bed, amen, and I studied that thing and I got to seeking what the Lord had to say into my life and into my heart. You know what? Just holding it don't do me any good, amen. It doesn't just transmit power by osmosis, amen, but it takes a study. It takes a reading. It takes a hearing, amen. It takes a deep dive into the pages of the Scripture, amen, for it to be profitable. And it's only profitable if you open it, if you look at it, if you study it, and if you share it, amen. The Bible is profitless sitting on the table. But you know, it's filled with the tools to be profitable. It's filled with the tools to bring in the bounty. Amen. You say, well, it's filled with thou shalt nots and don't do this and don't do that and do this and do that. But I'll be honest with you, if you'll find yourself growing closer with the Lord and doing not doing the thou shalt nots and doing what he's called us to do, amen, you'll find that there is. Hey, there's great joy in abstaining from sin.
2: Sure.
0: There's great joy in living for the Lord. Amen. The closer that you grow to Him, when you get out of sin and they make you miserable, and you'll say, God, forgive me. You get back close with Him and that peace comes back. Hey, that wonderful peace when you get saved, you can have that. Amen. You don't have to live in sin. Hey, what then shall we that are dead to sin live any longer therein? Amen. When we get saved, amen, we're to be set apart from that thing. Hey, moving on for the glory of God. Amen. I like what he said, therefore leaving the foundation, therefore leaving the principles of the foundation, I just messed that up, but Hebrews chapter number 6, if you read that, he says, let us go on unto perfection. That means that spiritual maturity, moving on in knowledge, moving on in the study of the Word of God, moving on. And you know, those things that he lists there, most people that's been in church for 50, 60 years don't know half of what he's listed in that text. Amen. I'll be honest with you, I struggle with some of it. Amen. You look at the doctrine of baptism. Our world's so mixed up on that today. Amen. We don't know whether we're coming or going when it comes to baptism. That doctrine of the laying on of hands. Amen. I heard a preacher say that was the doctrine of ordination, the passing of power into the next generation that's going to preach the gospel. Amen. You look at that. But all these things, and there's so much there that, you know, we don't know the half of.
2: Sure.
0: But the writer of the book of Hebrews, he said, that's the basic thing. He said, that's the milk of the word. And we need to be moving on unto perfection, unto that spiritual maturity, so that we can serve the Lord in the fullness capacity.
2: Amen.
0: Amen. Of which he's called us to do so.
2: Amen.
0: But I would say to you, it's meant to be heard. Let me show you what's going to occur when you realize that it's the word of God and it's meant to be heard. What's going to occur? You're going to find that that doctrine, that means whatever is laid down true by an instructor or a master. I'm glad that Jesus, amen, has left us some truth, amen. I'm glad that God has left us some handfuls of purpose, amen, out here that we can take, hey, and we can glean from, amen. He's left us books to study, amen, so that we could see His will in action, so that we could see His heart, amen, so that we could see exactly what He wants for us, amen. That doctrine, that's whatever is laid down true by our instructor and our master. I'm glad He left us some doctrine, amen. I'd say to you, I'm glad that the it's profitable for doctrine and for reproof, amen. That blame expressed to the flesh, it's censure for a fault or reprehension. I'm glad that the Bible doesn't beat around the bush like we do so often, preacher. I'm glad that the Bible doesn't beat around the bush when it comes to my sin. He told me like it was. He said, if you die lost without Jesus Christ, you're going to a devil's hell, amen, and there is no hope for you. But I'm glad that it also tells me some other things too, amen. It gives me instruction, hey, or excuse me, that correction, the act of bringing back from error or deviation to a just standard. As to truth, I'm glad that when it shows me my sin, amen, He showed me a way, amen, to be freed from my sin, amen. He showed me the Lord Jesus Christ, amen. This word showed me the salvation grace. It comes through the blood of Jesus, amen, and it corrected me of my sin. But not only did it correct me, amen, but He instructed me in the ways that I should go. Instruction in righteousness. That instruction means direction, the act of teaching or informing the understanding in that of which it was before ignorant. You know what? When we're living in sin, we're ignorant of righteousness. Amen. But I'm glad when He corrected, when He showed me my fault, amen. He showed me my need, amen. He gave me correction. He showed me the way that I need to go. And now He's given me instruction on how to live for Him, how to grow in grace and in knowledge of our Lord and Savior Jesus Christ, and how to grow, amen, in faith towards Him, and how to grow in my righteousness, grow in holiness so that we can be more like Him as the days go on, amen. God did not save us so that we could be the same when we die that we was when we got saved.
2: Sure. Amen.
0: Amen. But He saved us that He might set us on a road towards spiritual maturity. The Bible says, let us go on unto perfection.
2: That
0: righteousness means purity of heart and rectitude of life, conformity of heart and life to the divine law. Amen. You know what? The longer you live for Him, and if you study that thing, the easier it's going to be. Amen. To abstain from sin. Amen. To abstain from all the things. Amen. That He calls us to run from, to turn our back upon, and thou shalt not. Hey, it'll be easy. And you know what? You'll find pleasure in thou shalt not. Amen. You will. You will. You say, well, that's crazy preaching. No, you'll find pleasure in the things that he tells you to stay away from, because you'll know, hey, that he tells you that out of love, as a loving father. Sure. Amen. You'll find that, hey, it's like a dad coming by his son when he's in the kitchen saying, son, don't touch that stove. It's hot. It's going to hurt you. Amen. Yeah. It'd be like the father telling his son to stay away from the PTO shaft on a piece of equipment. Yeah. You better stay away from that. It'll get you. It'll snatch you up. And before you know it, your life will be over. Amen. You'll see that Bible as that father, amen, that loves you, and he cares for your life, and he cares about your soul, and he wants you to stay abstain from the things that's looking to take your life and looking to take your soul, amen, and looking to send you on a road toward a place called hell. No, thou shalt not to there, amen, so that we know that he loves us and that he desires us to be close to him.
2: Amen.
0: Now look at what you're going to gain through this. Verse number 17, and I'll be done. That the man of God may be perfect, truly furnished unto all good works. I'd say that that perfect, you're going to find a level of living for God that was once seen as unattainable. Amen. That spiritual maturity.

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2: The current temperature, 53 degrees.
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3: So Hosea chapter 3, we'll begin reading in verse number 1. I'll read the first three verses and then try to give you what's on my heart. The Bible said, "Then said the Lord unto me, Go yet love a woman, beloved of her friend, yet an adulteress, according to the love of the Lord toward the children of Israel who look to other gods and love flagons of wine. So I bought her to me for 15 pieces of silver and for an homer of barley and a half homer of barley. And I said unto her, Thou shalt abide for me many days. Thou shalt not play the harlot and thou shalt not be for another man. So will I also be for thee." You may be seated. I want to preach with the help of God on the clear conclusion about communion. As you look in the book of Hosea, we can divide the book into a natural twofold division. I see the prophet's difficult home life in Hosea chapter 1 through Hosea chapter 3. And then secondly, we can see the prophecies that are directed toward his homeland in chapter 4 through chapter 14. The theme of this book can be identified as the heart and the holiness of God. Brother Davy said something the other day about balance. And truly, if you understand the heart of God and understand the holiness of God, it'll keep you in the right balance scripturally and biblically. And I'm thankful for that. As we go through this book, we can glean that sin only breaks God's law, but it also breaks the heart of God. And I'm thankful for that. Hosea chapter 1, we see Hosea's home in the beginning days of their marriage. We're introduced to his companion in Gomer and his children in Jezreel, Aruhamah, and Loamah. Hosea's marriage quickly turned into a mess. In chapter 1, there are questions and there are things in the heart of the man of God about the children that were born unto his wife. The first child is identified as being born unto him. But the other two children are identified simply as that she bore those children. And so there are questions about infidelity and about unfaithfulness all the way back in the beginning days of their marriage. When you come to chapter 2, you find Hosea's heart, the broken dreams of their marriage. In that chapter, we find the great disappointment concerning the domestic home life of the prophet. Life has not turned out to be all that he desired it to be. And he is pleading in that chapter. As we study through chapter 2, you'll find that in that chapter, he is heartbroken and he is in a place of a broken home. He is longing for restoration and he's looking for restoration with a gleam of hope. It is the chapter of his passionate pleading. You find he is pleading with his children to plead with their mother. Now as we come to chapter 3, in this chapter we behold Hosea's honor, the benevolent devotion he had to their marriage. Thank God for his faithful love that is exhibited throughout this book toward his unfaithful wife. Now as we come to Hosea chapter 3, I want to look at verse 3 as my context verse. The Bible said, "And I said unto her, Thou shalt abide for me many days. Thou shalt not play the harlot, and thou shalt not be for another man. So will I also be with thee." And I'm preaching today on the clear conclusion about our communion. First, we find there's the prophet's charge revealed in verse 1. The Bible said, "Then said the Lord unto me, Go yet love a woman beloved of her free, and yet an adulteress, according to the love of the Lord toward the children of Israel, who look to other gods and love flagons of wine." Now this charge was both personal and pictorial as given to the prophet Hosea. It is personal, as you see back in chapter 1, God instructed to take her. Now in chapter 3, he instructs him to love her. And so it's not another woman that's in view. It's the one that he took back in chapter 1 that he's commanded by God to love in the passage set before us. God reveals his word and his will to the prophet as he tells him, "Go yet love a woman beloved of her friend, yet an adulteress, according to the love of the Lord." God said he was to go yet in the passage set before us. His love was to be a committed love, and it was to be a Christ-like love as revealed in this text. He's charged by God with the commission to love her in that fashion. As we think about this, it was to be an undeserved love, but yet it was to be an undying love, because there's to be a love that was in the similitude of the love of the Lord. And so we're thankful for that. He's to love her according to the love of the Lord. I'm glad God's love is a love that passeth knowledge. It's beyond my comprehension. I'm thankful the height, the depth, and the breadth of God's love. And I'm thankful the further along the journey I get, the more I learn about the great love of God toward me and toward you. As you think about what Paul said in Ephesians 3:19, he said, "And to know the love of Christ, which passeth knowledge, that you might be filled with all the fullness of God." If you want your life to be filled with God, you got to understand something about his undeserved and his undying love toward you and toward me. And so I'm grateful for that. Now, he was to love her without rhyme or without reason in his own human knowledge. It was to be not based on human reasoning, but a holy reason why that he loved her. She don't deserve to be loved anymore, but thank God he loved her in spite of her unworthiness. And you and I are in the same condition. As I thought about this passage of Scripture, and I thought about this charge, she did not deserve it, but she definitely needed this love. Hallelujah. And so I'm very grateful for that. Gomer had dressed up for the world. Gomer had messed up as a wife. She needed to fess up about her wrongs, but thank God she could be lifted up by his love. Love was the only thing that could really help her in the condition that she presently has came into, and I thank God for that. By the law, she deserved to be stoned, but only through God-like love could she ever be saved. Isn't that wonderful? And you know, by the law, we all deserve to be stoned, but thank God, through God-like love, we can be saved through the Lord Jesus Christ and his grace. And so I praise him for that. Hosea's heart would not allow him to rejoice in her sin, but it would not allow him to rejoice over her suffering either. There's only one thing his heart would rejoice in, and that was her salvation. Hallelujah. I'm very grateful today. God don't rejoice in the sin of the sinner. He don't rejoice in the suffering that sin has brought. But thank God he does rejoice in the prospect of redeeming sinners by the grace of God. And I praise him and I give him glory. And so thank God for the great portion we have of God's grace toward you and I as unworthy sinners. As we go on, he could not stand what she's done, but he could not stand that she's departed either. Hallelujah. And so he desired to redeem her back to himself. I believe the phrase here, beloved of her friend, speaks to that of Hosea. He's the only true friend this woman's ever known. And can I say, Jesus Christ is really the truest friend any of us have ever known. Before we ever looked his way, thank God, he was looking our way. Before you and I ever loved him, I'm glad, thank God, he loved us. I'm thankful that he drew us by his love. I'm thankful he desired us by his love. And oh, when we recognize his love, he delivered us through his great and his glorious love. And so I praise him for that and I give him glory. Now when you look in chapter 2, you'll find God had provided for Israel just as Hosea had continued to provide for Gomer in her rebellion. The Bible said in verse verse 8, for she did not know. And I gave her corn and wine and oil and multiplied her silver and her gold. Listen, God don't start being good to you when you get saved. Oh no, He's always been good to us. Thank God He was showing goodness all along the way. And it was that goodness that drew us unto Himself and caused us to recognize our need of being saved by His marvelous grace. And so He was good when she did not respond to it. And He was good when she did not recognize it or even receive it in her life. Hallelujah. She was blinded and bound by sin. But the commandment of God was to love her anyway. Hallelujah. I'm glad God loved me in spite of me. Hallelujah. I'm glad He sought me and He bought me with His grace. And I praise Him and I give Him glory. That, oh, how we need to identify with Gomer as she's gone away from God. Hey, I'm telling you, she was a goner if it had not been for the grace of God intervening on her behalf. And that's where all of us were. We're not here today because of how good we are. Oh no. We're here today all because of the grace of God that's been extended unworthy sinners like you and like me. And so we bless His holy name. She deserved to be divorced and dead, but thank God love lifted her. Hey, I'm telling you, I ought to have been in hell. I had an appointment with death, but thank God grace stepped in and God in grace set me free. I bless the name of the Lord. Oh, what a joy to be saved by the amazing grace of God. Amen. The Bible teaches us here in John, 1 John 4:10, here in His love, not that we love God, but that He loved us. The Bible's not the story of how much we love God. The Bible's a story of how much He loves us. I say hallelujah for His love. I'm telling you, the prophet's love was to be a picture of God's love. For God so loved the world. When, listen, I'm telling you, when we deserved to be loathed by God, we found out that we were loved by God. Isn't that a blessing? Hallelujah. Have we been drawn by His love? We've been delivered by His love. And we're to delight in the love that God has had toward us. In the text, Gomer had spurned His love. But thank God He kept showing His love anyway. I'm thankful that after I spurned the love of God, He didn't give up on me, but He kept extending mercy and extending grace and giving me chance after chance to be saved. Now, the thing about His love, it's not just going to be love in word. It's going to be love in action. Just like God's love is not word only, but it's action. And we're going to find the actions of the prophet prove His love. As you go on to the second thing, we see the prophet's cost. Now, the prophet continued in verse 2, and the Bible said, so I bought her to me for 15 pieces of silver and for an omer of barley and a half omer of barley. Her life had been sold into the shambles of sin. She's literally in the slave market of sin. And now she's been bought for the monetary value of half the price of a slave, according to Exodus 21:32. We know there the Bible said that the master would buy for 30 shekels of silver. And so one writer suggested that this homer and half homer would also be equivalent to 15 shekels of silver. And if that is the case, then he bought her for the price of a slave. It could suggest to us the prophet was poor. And I think many of us could identify with that in monetary means. He may not have had what all the world had, especially in the day which he lived. Because you remember, he's a prophet to the northern kingdom. And has an apostate religion, has an apostate setup. They've not totally denied the name of Jehovah, but they've forsaken Him and turned to idolatry in many ways. And can I just say, welcome to 2024 in the day and hour we live in. Hey, I'm telling you, just because it has Baptist on the sign don't mean a whole lot in these days. And I'll even go a step further. Just because it says independent Baptist don't always mean a whole lot in these days. I want to tell you, thank God everybody ain't sold out and everybody ain't back down and everybody ain't compromised and everybody ain't went the world's way. Thank God there's still some that still believe the Word of God's right and still standing for the Lord in these days. Amen. Thank God we find in this text that Gomer, even though she was undeserving, unworthy, He paid the price for her. And can I just say, He bore shame in paying her price. They would, didn't nobody want to pay a price for Gomer. That's why He got her so cheap. You see, her life has been wrecked and nearly ruined at the point that we're looking at her in this passage of Scripture. I will say nearly 2,000 years ago, on an old rugged cross at Calvary, the Lord Jesus Christ stretched His arms out in love on an old rugged cross, and He shed His life's blood to purchase you and I back to Him, unworthy, undeserving. Oh, we were all Gomers in the sight of God, gone away from God, goners in His presence, but thank God in grace. Love lifted me and love lifted you, and I praise Him for that. You see, He not only came in the slave market of sin, but He purchased us out. There are three underlined words for that word redeem, and it means this in short, that He came where we were, He paid the price for us, but He not only bought us, but He bought us to bring us out. Hallelujah. I want to tell you, I still believe in a salvation that'll change your life. Therefore, if any man be in Christ, He's a new creature. Old things are passed away, and old all things are become new. Thank God when His love lifted me, there was a new Lord came in my life. Jesus Christ, my Savior and my Sovereign. And I praise Him and I give Him glory. It was the pure and the precious and the priceless blood of Christ that purchased our redemption. It was His righteous, royal, redeeming blood that brought you and I back to Himself. Hey, it's all about the blood. What can wash away my sin? Nothing but the blood of Jesus. What can make me whole again? Nothing but the blood of Jesus, of the blood of Christ. And the love of God is my theme today. Just tell me that old story one more time. Remind me again of what Christ did to save me and set me free. Now, most Baptists have no problem shouting on that first part of the message because that deals with our redemption. But when we come to verse 3, look at what the prophet states in the passage set before us. And I said unto her, thou shalt abide for me many days. Thou shalt not play the harlot, and thou shalt not be for another man. So will I also be for thee. Now this statement, be for thee, is that of communion. She's already been redeemed. The price has already been paid. But now in this context of the Scripture, a communion is in mind. And you see, that's the same New Testament principle we'll find a little bit later on. As we mentioned, she's been drawn by His love. She's been delivered by His love. She's been delighted with His love. But now she's going to receive the demands of His love. Now, you know, true love don't just overlook things. True love deals with things. Charity rejoiceth not in iniquity, but rejoiceth in the truth. You see, we live in a generation where the grace of God's being turned into lasciviousness. And we have to be careful that we understand correctly God's heart and God's holiness in the same sense. Because even though He loved her, even though He lifted her, He desired her to live and love Him. So we see the conclusion clearly seen. There's a demand of love. He's been patient with her. He has purchased her. And now He desires for her to be pure and passionate toward Him. We are in the New Testament the chaste virgin of Christ. We're espoused unto the Lord. And now God's desire is that we live holy lives unto our Lord and our Savior. Now, I know we live in a generation that we'll shout on salvation, but we don't shout much on sanctification. But I want to tell you, friend, sanctification is just as much a part of the Christian journey as salvation is. He that have begun a good work in you will perform it until the day of Jesus Christ. Hallelujah. And so I thank the Lord for that. And so the key word here, I believe, is the word abide. He's desiring her to abide by His side. He's went through great lengths to redeem her. He's paid the high price for her. He's done all He can do to bring her back to Himself. And He desires now for His love to become a reciprocated love. You know what God wants out of you? Your love. More than your talents, more than your earthly treasures, God wants you to trust Him and love Him above everything and above everybody. He didn't come to take a second seat in your life. He came to take the sovereign seat of your life. And I'm thankful and grateful for that. Nobody ever loved her like Hosea. And the same is true today. Nobody has ever loved me like Jesus. I thank God for my precious wife. I've got a jewel. I've got the best. Hallelujah. But her love fails to compare to the love of the Lord. I had a good mom and I had a good dad. And I thank God for their love toward me. I've got some good preacher friends and good Christian brothers along the way. I want to tell you, friend, when it comes right down to it and it comes time to cross the river, it won't be their love that'll get me there, but it'll be the love of the one that loved me beyond any other. Thank God for the Lord Jesus Christ. He loves me. He loves me still, and He loved me well. Thank God for His undying love toward me as His child. What a joy it is to be saved. Now think about this. Her beauty is faded. Her body's been marred and scarred by sin. Her name has been tarnished. Her reputation has been ruined. She has nothing really to offer Him. And I just want to remind us all today, we didn't have anything to offer God. He didn't save us for anything we merited. He didn't save us because we deserved anything. Oh, if we got justice, we'd have been in hell. But thank God I'm there when justice called. Mercy answered on our behalf. Hallelujah. Thank God for the mighty mercy and the matchless mercy of the Lord Jesus Christ. Hallelujah to His name. As you look on, you see there's only one thing that He really wanted and He really desired, and that was for her just to love Him. You know, that's all He ever wanted. He just wanted her love. And all God's ever wanted from you is your love. He wants you to really love Him. And I thank the Lord for that. Now her love would be evidenced by her faithfulness and by her abiding. As soon as the apostate recovering group of that day found out about Hosea's demand of love, they did a podcast and said he was a legalist. Say amen, outro me, it don't matter, it's right. The Bible said, be ye holy, for I, the Lord thy God, am holy. Hey, listen, holiness ain't a second thought of God. Holiness is who God is. Hallelujah. I still believe in walking right. I still believe in talking right. I still believe in living right and being right. It's still right to be right. Hallelujah. I'm telling you, friend, when you took that bride to be your bride, you expected her to be right for you and live for you and love you. And I'm telling you, it's not wrong for God to demand that of you and I that are saved by God's amazing grace. Amen. I know it's not popular preaching, but it's pointed preaching. It may not be what this generation wants to hear, but it's definitely what we need. Amen. You see, we've got this mentality today. If we disagree with something, we'll just say legalists and go on. That is our cop-out on anything to justify anything we want to do. But I want to tell you something. Anybody that wants to turn grace into lasciviousness has a wrong understanding of God's heart and God's holiness. Amen. You see, it was said the prodigal son, the father never went down where he was. He waited on him to come back. Hosea never stopped loving her. He always desired her. But for there to ever be a true reconciliation, there had to be a repentance. Amen. And I want to tell you, if there's ever going to be born again salvation, there's still got to be repentance in these days. I don't care how many doctors says it ain't necessary. I don't care how much they try to deny and put it down. All through that Bible, from cover to cover, there ain't nobody ever got right with God that didn't come humble before the cross and recognize there's a guilty, hell-deserving sinner and needed mercy and needed grace to set them free. Amen. Hallelujah. The truth was, he understood something about the heart and the holiness of God. Hallelujah. And we see the abiding is taught by Christ in the New Testament. My favorite verse in the New Testament is John 15:5. My favorite verse since I got saved, I am the vine, ye are the branches. He that abideth in me and I in him, the same bringeth forth much fruit. For without me ye can do nothing. He didn't say you could do some things. He said without me you can do nothing. The fruitful life is only going to be produced through a life of communion. A husband and wife that know no communion or no intimacy or no time together, they're going to be barren. You know why so many Christian lives are barren today? Because we're not abiding in the Lord. We're not tarrying by His side. We're not doing what he expects us to do. Hey, I'm telling you, friend, it's only ethical that we do that in light of all he's done for you and I. You see, we do not abide in him to be saved. But since we are saved, we ought to be abiding. Amen. I mean, here's the truth about it. For there to be true restoration in the instance of Hosea and Gomer, there must be a genuine repentance. Time would tell the tale of the truth of her heart. And I will say this, time will tell the tale, the truth of our hearts before God. I mean, the truth is, if she just continued in adultery and wickedness, you know, that's a temporary reform. But if she's really been transformed and she's really changed and she's really made a commitment to him, business is going to change in her life. She's not going to be looking out there no more.
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1: The time is now 9:31. The current temperature, 54 degrees.
0: We would like to recognize our Radio Day sponsor for this Sunday, May the 31st. It is Christopher Cox. He does this in honor of the 5th anniversary of the He Still Can Camp Meeting. Camp Meeting dates are May 31st through June the 5th. 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
0: Hello, and welcome to the Sunday School Hour. The Sunday School Hour is produced by Gospel Broadcasting. We hope it will be a real blessing as you listen. Now we come to our sixth lesson in this study of Isaiah 53. Father, will you take our lesson and use it for your glory in Jesus' name? Amen. Now we come to Isaiah 53, verse number 10 today. The Bible said, "Yet it pleased the Lord to bruise him. He hath put him to grief." The Bible said, "When thou shalt make his soul an offering for sin, he shall see his seed. He shall prolong his days, and the pleasure of the Lord shall prosper in his hand." Now, I want to look at this verse. There's a lot in this verse. And so let's begin here. "Yet it pleased the Lord to bruise him." That verse has always been hard for me to get my hands around. That God loved him so much, and yet it satisfied God. It pleased God to bruise him. Now, when we think about life not being fair sometimes, and we think, woe is me, we think maybe I've lost my arm or

0: lost my foot or got some kind of disease and we think, oh, woe is me. What about Jesus Christ suffering for the sins of the world? What about it? And we say this, well, if God really loved me, he wouldn't send diabetes on me or he wouldn't send cancer. Wait a minute. What about God bruising his own son? What about his own son being the only remedy, the only redemption, the only redeemer for mankind? And yet it pleased God. Now, there are things in the Bible I don't understand. But God's love and God's standards are holy. Don't forget that. God's love is to mankind, but God's holiness is also, and redemption required a holy method. It required Jesus Christ dying on a cross, becoming a man, and dying on a cross and rising again for mine and your sins. Amen. Now, the suffering, amen, that he did, amen. I mean, listen, it pleased the Lord to bruise him. Note the suffering. Oh, my friend, the suffering, amen. Now, he suffered. I mean, Jesus suffered like no man has ever said. I want to just say this to you today. And I try in these lessons to, if the Lord wants me to stop and say something, you know, I try to stop and say it and then go on. I don't want to be too long. Now, we can preach all kind of standards and things and preach against sin, and I do that, but I want to say something about that. If you read Isaiah 53, and the suffering of the Lord Jesus Christ is not enough to motivate you to do something for God, then I doubt if you'll do it if a man preaches your sins out every Sunday. Let me say this to you. We ought to be motivated because of Calvary. It ought to motivate us to love the Savior because of what he did. I mean, I'm such a failure. And I feel like that I'm a failure in my Christian life. I don't feel like I've ever done what I need to do. And I'm like Paul, when I would do good, evil is present with me. When I try to do good, when I try to pray, the flesh gets in the way. I try to study, the flesh gets in the way. I say I'm going to do this, and the flesh makes sure I do that. I mean, you know, that we're just all flesh, right? I say I'm going to pray, end up watching the ball game. All right? I mean, you know, the flesh. I'm not making excuses. I'm just saying we live in the flesh. But you know what? I feel like I'm a failure. But when I think about how he suffered, when I think about how he gave his life in the prime of your soul, preacher, I don't want to die young. Jesus did. Do you know I've already lived longer on earth than Jesus did? Some of you, if you're past 33 and a half years old, you've lived longer on earth than Jesus Christ himself lived. Now, he's God. He could have come down here and stayed forever, but he didn't want to. I think 33 and a half years is enough for him to live in this sin-cursed world. But I want to say this to you, friend. Should that motivate you and I to do something for God? You say, well, preacher, it doesn't really matter whether I serve the Lord, and serving the Lord's an option, and I'm going to do it someday. No, you won't. If you don't do it today, you probably won't do it tomorrow. The devil's going to talk you out of it all your life. You're going to sit there and dream. The Bible said, the soul of the sluggard desireth and hath nothing. The soul of the diligent shall be made fat. Amen. You have to fight this flesh every day. You got to crucify it every day. And get in your mind the sufferings of Calvary and what he did. Now look at verse number 10. He hath put him to grief. He hath put him to grief. Now, I believe right there is mental suffering. I believe the first one was physical suffering, but he hath put him to grief. I believe that is some mental suffering that Jesus did on the cross. He put him to grief. It grieved God to take all your sin and all my sin. Think about this. You ever been guilty of using the phrase, I've got a lot on me? I have. And I do have a lot on me. People may not know that or believe that, but I do carry a heavy load. I try to work for the Lord, and a lot of my stuff is behind the scenes. I don't publicize what I do altogether. I don't think a lot of preachers would carry the load I carry. I think they'd give it up and quit because there's not a lot of pleasure in it. But I carry the load because I love the Lord. But I don't have near on me what Jesus had on him going to Calvary. Do you realize that he had every sin that had ever been committed, was being committed, and would ever be committed? He paid for every sin. Do you realize that? Well, I'll tell you what, he put into that's mental suffering. That is mental suffering. Did you know that? Now, verse number 10. The Bible said, when thou shalt make his soul an offering for sin, He shall see his seed. He shall prolong his days. And the pleasure of the Lord shall prosper in his hand. Now, Hebrews chapter number 12 talks about this. It says, looking unto Jesus, the author and finisher of our faith, who for the joy that was set before him endured the cross, despising the shame, and is set down at the right hand of the throne of God. Now let me go back here and let me show you something. Amen. Let's just go back, and maybe I should have broke verse 10 down a little bit more than that. But let me go back here and let me break this down just a little bit more than that. Look in verse number 10. The Bible said, when thou shalt make his soul an offering for sin. Jesus Christ made God made him an offering for sin. We've already said that he's a lamb without blemish, and he was a sheep before his shears done. He made an offering for sin. He shall see his seed. I tell you what, you know what? Jesus lives to see the church. We're his seed. Amen. We're after him. We're the sons of God. He shall prolong his days. Thank God. That's the resurrection prophesied right there. And the pleasure of the Lord shall prosper in his hand. See, the Lord's not on the cross anymore. I got good news for you. Amen. The Bible said, looking unto Jesus, the author and finisher of our faith. He ain't finished it yet. You see, the world looks at Jesus as a slain Savior, but I look at him, and you and I as Christians, we should look at him as the risen Lord. He's not on a cross. I don't have to wear a crucifix around my neck. He's not on the cross. He's in heaven now. He's the risen Lord. Thank God. He's not my crucified Savior now. He's my risen Lord now. I mean, yes, I accepted him. He is my crucified Savior, and we should look back to Calvary. We should do that in the Lord's Supper. A service. And boy, that's a great service to reflect back on Calvary. But he is my risen Lord. And thank God that he got up. Amen. I think we ought to read Hebrews chapter 12 verse 2 again, looking unto Jesus, the author and finisher of our faith. And for the joy that was set before him, God said, now you can have this right here. And Jesus took it, enduring the cross, despising the shame. All right. He's through with that now. He endured that. But now let's notice this. And it's set down at the right hand of the throne of God. Brother, he's on the throne now. And the next time this world sees him, now the world will not see Jesus in the rapture. But when they see him at his second coming, when we come back with him on white horse, he is going to judge this world. And brother, he's going to defeat this world, the armies of this world, with a two-edged sword coming out of his mouth, which is the word of God. And the world sees him as some meek little old fellow that got crucified now. But they're going to be mighty surprised one day when they look and he comes from heaven. I believe this, you know, TV and phones, you can watch anything on your phone. Now, 30 years ago, nobody would have ever dreamed or believed you could watch anything on your phone, would they? Never would have believed that. They call them smartphones. I don't know how smart they really are. Amen. But anyway, I believe that the technology is going to be so great. I believe people, when the Lord comes, I believe people sitting in faraway places, they're going to see it on television. They're going to see him just sitting there. They're going to say, who in the world is that? And they're going to realize it's the Lord of Lords, the King of Kings, and he's going to defeat all the armies. They're going to be gathered against Israel, and he's going to come back and defeat them. He's coming back as King of Kings with his vesture dipped in blood. What is that? That's that shed blood for you and I. That's that offering for sin. This verse talked about that he would prolong his days. The Lord is a risen Lord now. We ought to proclaim him, not just on Resurrection Day, but we ought to proclaim him 365 days a year and 366 when there's a leap year as the risen Lord. I mean, he got up, brother. We serve a risen Savior. You know, you go to any religion you want to, and their founder is dead for the most part. Their founder's dead, all right? You go to Christianity, you go to Jesus Christ, our founder lives. He is alive. He told that crowd of Jews, he said, I am not the God of the dead, but the God of the living. And he said, before Abraham was, I am. Amen. And he said, before Abraham was, I am. And I say amen to it. So praise the Lord for that. Amen. Now, so God is. Now, let's look at verse number 11. Isaiah 53:11. He shall see of the travail of his soul and shall be satisfied by his knowledge. Shall my righteous servant justify many, for he shall bear their iniquities. Now that's a great verse, amen? So let's look at that. First of all, he shall the Bible said he shall see of the travail of his soul and shall be satisfied. You know what God was satisfied with? The offering of Jesus Christ. You know, the only satisfaction of sin is the blood of Jesus. What can wash away my sin? Nothing but the blood of Jesus. What can make me whole again? Nothing but the blood of Jesus. Oh, precious is thy flow that washes white as snow. No other fount I know but the blood of Jesus. There is a fountain filled with blood drawn from Emmanuel's veins, and every sinner plunged beneath that flood loses all his guilty stains. The dying thief rejoiced to see that fountain in his day, and there may I, though vile as he, wash all my sins away. Brother, there's nothing but the blood of Jesus. There's nothing that will cleanse sin. There's nothing that will satisfy God for what happened on Calvary. We've already been through this. But good works, living right, church membership, that don't satisfy God. Remember Cain brought all those fruits of the ground? God wasn't interested in his cabbage and carrots and cucumbers. God was interested in the blood. Amen. God wasn't interested in that. God's interested in the blood. Now, notice this. The offering of Jesus Christ is the only thing that would satisfy the Father concerning sin. Hebrews 10, verse number 9. The Bible said, then said he, lo, I come to do thy will, O God. He taketh away the first, that he may establish the second, by the which will we are sanctified through the offering of the body of Jesus Christ. Once for all, verse 11, and every priest standing daily, ministering and offering oftentimes the same sacrifices, which can never take away sins. Hebrews 10, 12, but this man, after he had offered one sacrifice for sins, the Bible said, for sins forever, set down on the right hand of God. From henceforth expecting till his enemies became his footstool. You know where God is, he's on the throne. He offered one sacrifice. Now the priest, the Levitical priest, they offered oftentimes the same sacrifices. I believe they're standing in there that day that the veil written twain in the book of Mark, the Bible said the veil written twain from top to the bottom. That veil was 60 foot long, 30 feet wide, thick as a man's hand. Took 300 priests to hang that temple veil. That veil was made of blue and red and purple. The blue is the deity of God. The red represented your sin. And if you put blue and red together, you get purple, the mediator, the redeemer, Christ Jesus. Amen. Jesus, the Lord Jesus Christ. Amen. The Lord Jesus Christ. The Lord means he's the master. Jesus means he's the mediator. Christ means he's the Messiah. Amen. And I want to tell you this, he died for our sin. But he's the only remedy that could ever take away the sin of the world. He's the only one who could ever take it away. You know, the Levitical priest offerings, they only covered it. They only covered it. But he's the only one that could take it away. Now, verse 11, by his knowledge shall my righteous servant justify many. By his knowledge. He knew that by dying on that cross, that's the only way justification could come. Now, you're justified. You're made righteous in Christ. There's nothing good about Ricky Cothran. There's nothing good about you. There's nothing you can do good, really. I mean, you know, there's nothing really good about you. But let me tell you, it's all about him. If I preach and it's a good message, it's justified in Christ. It's Christ's message. Amen? If I don't have to go to hell, and I don't have to, then I'm justified through Jesus Christ. I'm only made righteous through him. Now, I know there's a lot of people, they try to maintain standards and they try to push their standards on other people. Well, let me say this to you. We're justified through Jesus Christ. I'm not justified by keeping some standard or ritual. Now, wait a minute. The Christian ought to have standards. Amen. Because we're saved, we ought to try to live like Christ and we ought to be holy. The Bible commands that. And holiness is an attribute that is overlooked in this day and hour. But I want to say we're justified through Christ. It's not of ourselves. In Romans chapter 5, verse number 1, therefore being justified, what? By faith. We have peace with God through our Lord Jesus Christ. What justifies us? Faith. Not church membership. Not water baptism. Anybody who preaches that water baptism is preaching a false doctrine. Amen. Anybody who preaches good works is preaching a false doctrine. I was talking with a man the other day, and we were talking about, and I didn't know this man had did the same thing I did, but we were talking about this certain gospel singer that used to sing all over everywhere. And both of us tried to witness to this person. We tried to witness to him. And all I could get out of him was, well, I do everybody good. That won't get you to heaven, friend. I'm going to tell you, that will not get you to heaven. And I stress that because there's some of you, right now, you're listening to the Sunday School Hour. And you believe because of your good works somehow, your mama's taught you that and daddy's taught you that. Listen, they might have been sincere. You might have had a good mom and daddy. But they might have been sincerely wrong, and they were if they taught you can get to heaven any other way than by Jesus Christ. Brother, we are justified by faith. I'm justified by believing in Jesus Christ that he can save me today. Amen. That's how I'm justified now. Look at Isaiah 53 and verse 11. The Bible said, "For he shall bear their iniquities." Now the word bear means laden. It means dragging. It means dragging oneself along. You know what? He bore our iniquities. Let's look at Matthew 27:32. The Bible said, "And as they came out, they found a man of Cyrene, Simon by name. Him they compelled to bear his cross." Now, many believe that's the father of Rufus and Alexander. Well, they compelled him to bear the cross. You know, they put the cross on him. But let me read to you from the book of Mark 15:21. "And they compel one Simon, a Cyrenian, who passed by, coming out of the country, the father of Alexander and Rufus, to bear his cross." But notice John 19:17. "And he," and by the way, I believe that this man, and they compel one Simon. I believe Simon bore it as far as he could go. But I believe that there was a point to where Simon couldn't bear the cross anymore because of John 19, verse 17. "And he, bearing his cross, went forth into a place called the place of a skull, which is called in the Hebrew Golgotha." He went forth. You know what he did? Now Simon may have bore the cross, but Jesus went forth. Jesus knew there was a job to be done. And he bore that cross for you and I, dragging it along. Amen. The cross had two parts to it called a stipe and a patibulum. And each piece weighed I think the crossbar weighed about 300 pounds. Maybe the total cross weighed 300 pounds. Maybe that's what, total cross weighed 300. Can you imagine them, putting a 300-pound cross on a man's back? Can you lift 300 pounds and move with it? Well, let's look at verse number 12, Isaiah 53:12. "Therefore, will I divide him a portion with the great, and he shall divide the spoil with the strong, because he hath poured out his soul unto death, and he was numbered with the transgressors, and he bare the sin of many, and made intercession for the transgressors." Now, let's look at this verse quickly. "Therefore will I divide him a portion with the great." Now, this speaks of the honor of the Lord Jesus Christ. This speaks of his honor. All right, Philippians chapter number 2 and verse number 9. "Wherefore, God also hath highly exalted him and given him a name which is above every name." How about that? You will not get a better name than Jesus. Amen. Jesus, Jesus, Jesus, the sweetest name I know, fills my every longing, satisfies my soul. Amen. Now, we look on at this verse, verse number 12, Isaiah 53. "And he shall divide the spoil with the strong." Now, this speaks of Christ's power. Glory to God, he has power, don't he? Revelation 1:18 says, "I am he that liveth." He ain't dead. "I am he that liveth and was dead. And behold, I am alive forevermore." Amen. "And have the keys of hell and of death." How about that? I'm alive forevermore. Got the keys of hell and death. Listen, let me tell you something, brother. He's got the power. You see, before Calvary, the devil had somewhat control. The devil has no control now. Thank God that he don't. Amen. Jesus Christ has all power. Don't you fret about our God. You think about what an evil, evil, wicked day we're living in. And we are living in a wicked, wicked day. But I want to tell you, He's the God of all power. Praise God. He's the God, amen, of all power. Now, let's look on. He said, because He hath poured out His soul unto death. Notice this. He poured out His soul unto death. Christ will be rewarded for His faithful work on Calvary. Now, let me show you Philippians chapter number 2 and verse number 8. If you have your Bible, you'd like to turn there for a minute. Philippians 2, 8. And being found in fashion as a man, He humbled Himself and became obedient unto the death, even the death of the cross. Let me tell you something. You know what? Remember in the garden, He prayed, not my will, but thine be done. Remember we read that verse, lo, I come in the volume of the book to do thy will, O God. I want you to understand that Jesus came to do the will of the Father. Jesus did not come here to get out of Calvary. I want you to understand that. Jesus wasn't trying to find a way out of Calvary. Even in the book of Luke, when He said, not my will, but thine be done. Jesus did that to show an example to us. He wasn't trying to get out of Calvary. Jesus knew what He came here to do. And what He came here to do was to die for mankind. He wasn't trying to get out of anything. Matter of fact, He knew He was going to have to go and die. And He knew that from the foundation of the world. And He did because, amen, He is God. Amen. And brother, God rewarded Him. Amen. And God, let's just read Philippians 2:8 again. And being found in fashion as a man, He humbled Himself. Jesus didn't have to stoop to humanity, but He did. And became obedient unto death, even the death of the cross. Now let's go back to Isaiah 53, verse number 12. And He was numbered with the transgressors. Now what in the world is that talking about? He was numbered with the transgressors. Well, let me show you what that's talking about. Luke chapter number 23, verse 33. And when they were come to the place which is called Calvary. By the way, Calvary only found one time in the Bible. He's only going to die once. There they crucified Him and the malefactors, one on the right hand and the other on the left. Amen. He was crucified with the malefactors, the thieves. And by the way, these wasn't just thieves. I want you to understand that. These wasn't just thieves. These were murderers. These were killers. These were vile men that were crucified with. There was one man divided like this. He said there's one man on that cross. There was three crosses. One man dying in sin. There was a thief on there that mocked Jesus Christ and died in his sin. He's in hell today. There was another thief. The man on the right hand, we believe, and we say that because the left hand is associated with evil, the right hand is associated with good. We don't know for sure, but that's what we believe. And the man on the right hand, he was dying from sin. You see, he started out mocking Jesus, but then he realized Jesus is the Son of God. And he repented. He said, Lord, remember me when thou comest into thy kingdom. And Jesus said to him, today shalt thou be with me in paradise. Somebody said, preacher said, I don't believe in deathbed repentance. Well, you don't believe the Bible then. Because if this man wasn't on his deathbed, I don't know what happened. I mean, he was pushing up air, trying to get air in his lungs, pushing up rather on the cross, trying to get air in his lungs. He didn't just say those words. I mean, he said them with passion. Lord, remember me when thou comest into thy kingdom. And Jesus did the same thing. Today shalt thou be with me in paradise. They're there on the cross fighting for their lives. And Jesus went all the way to the cross. Saving people. There's one man dying in sin. There's one man dying from sin. But thank God that one in the middle, Jesus Christ, He's dying for sin. He's dying for our sin. Thank God He's dying for sin. Glory to God. Isaiah 53 is a wonderful chapter in the Bible. Jesus dying for our sin. Can you imagine that? All right, let me quickly move on here. And look in Acts 15:28 too also. Now, let's go to this verse 12. And He bare the sin of many. Bare means He's able to bear it. Amen. It means that He's, and many means enough. He bare the sin of many. It means this. It don't mean that He bare the sin for a selected few. That's not what it's talking about at all. Now, let me show you this right here. Let me give you this about the kinsman redeemer. You see, Jesus, and even in the book of Ruth, you find that there's three things Jesus had to be in order to redeem mankind. Number one, he had to be willing. He was. Number two, he had to be able, and he was. His blood was the only thing that would redeem mankind. And number three, he had to be willing, he had to be able, he had to be of near kin, and he was. He became a man. I noticed this, that sin is singular. In Hebrews 9:25, the Bible said, nor yet that he should offer himself often as the high priest, entereth into the holy place every year with blood of others. The Bible said, for then must he often have suffered. The Bible said, since the foundation of the world. But now, once in the end of the world, thank God we're at the end of the world. Amen. They thought the end was that day, and it was. Hath he appeared to put away sin by the sacrifice of himself. I don't have time to get into this today, and it's here in the lesson. I don't really have time to get into it. But my sin, and it, don't let this throw your theology, but my sin is not covered. Now, if you use that and you sing that, I'm not mad at you, but my sin is not covered. My sin is taken away. The Bible said in the book of John, behold, the Lamb of God which taketh away the sin of the world. My sin is not covered. Now, in the Old Testament, sins were covered. Psalm 32:1, blessed is the man whose transgression is forgiven, whose sin is covered. All right? Then in Job 14:7, he talked about his transgression being sealed up in a bag. Psalm 103:12, he talked about him being as far as the east is from the west. In Isaiah 38, Isaiah talked about him being behind his back. And then in Micah 7:19, he talked about him being in the depths of the sea. But thank God in the book of John, he said, they're taken away. My sin is not covered. They're taken away. Amen. I am as if I committed no sin today. When Jesus looks at me, he sees a saved, born again, blood-washed saint of God. Now, that's going to conclude our study. Isaiah 53. Boy, what a chapter. What a great thing to think about. Amen. That God, now let me get that last part. And made intercession for the transgressors. Boy, Luke 23:34, then said Jesus, Father, forgive them, for they know not what they do. And they parted his raiment and cast lots. He went all the way to the cross making intercession for the transgressors. How about that? Ain't that a blessing? Amen. Boy, that concludes our study of this. I hope it's been a good. It's not been good on my part because I'm not a good teacher, but I enjoy studying about Jesus Christ and his death, burial, and resurrection. Amen. Father, take the lesson. Use it for your glory now. In Jesus' name, amen. 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
1: 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The current temperature, 57 degrees.
0: We would like to recognize our Radio Day sponsor for this Sunday, May the 31st. It is Christopher Cox. 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

All right, as the choir comes down, let's all stand and have fellowship with one another. Again, we do thank you for being here. If you're visiting with us for the first time this morning, may you be welcome here at Fall Creek Baptist Church.

Good job, choir. Thank you so much. Let me remind you, choir practice this evening at 4:45. If you have your Bible, and I trust that you do, turn please to the 11th chapter of the Acts of the Apostles. Acts chapter number 11.

0: All right, the book of Acts, chapter 11, we'll begin reading with verse number 19. Now they which were scattered abroad upon the persecution that arose about Stephen, remember that happens back in chapter number 7, he is stoned to death. In chapter 8, great persecution broke out against the saints at Jerusalem. That persecution had the effect of scattering the disciples. Kind of easy sometimes, isn't it, to just want to linger around Jerusalem. I mean, the day of Pentecost had fully come and the saints were there. They were rejoicing in the that fresh outpouring of the Holy Spirit. But part of the Holy Spirit's mission and job was to empower the disciples to go out and preach not only at Jerusalem, but Samaria and the uttermost parts. They probably got kind of used to hanging around the home front and just enjoying the good services, but persecution, God used that to push believers out. And the Bible says in verse number 19 that they traveled as far as Phoenix and Cyprus and Antioch, preaching the word to none but unto the Jews only. And some of them were men of Cyprus and Cyrene, which when they were come to Antioch, spake unto the Grecians, in other words, these were Greek Jews, preaching the Lord Jesus. And the hand of the Lord was with him, and a great number believed and turned unto the Lord. Then tidings of these things came into the ears of the church which is at Jerusalem, and they sent forth Barnabas that he should go as far as Antioch, who when he came and had seen the grace of God was glad, and exhorted or encouraged them all that with purpose of heart they would cleave unto the Lord. For he was a good man and full of the Holy Ghost and of faith, and much people was added unto the Lord. Then departed Barnabas to Tarshish for to seek Saul. And when he had found him, he brought him to Antioch. And it came to pass that a whole year they assembled themselves with the church and taught much people. And the disciples were called Christians first in Antioch. Now, I won't say anything about that last little phrase. They were called Christians first in Antioch. That was sort of a derogatory term that they applied to them. The folks who got saved, their lives were so radically different. What they were saying is, these people are little Christ. They meant that to be a badge of dishonor. But oh, what an honor it is to be called a Christian like Christ. And then it says in verse number 27, in these days came prophets from Jerusalem unto Antioch, and there stood up one of them named Agabus, and signified by the Spirit that there should be a great dearth throughout all the world, which came to pass in the days of Claudius Caesar. Then the disciples, every man according to his ability, determined to send relief or money unto the brethren which dwelt in Judea, which also they did, and sent it to the elders by the hands of Barnabas and Saul. I want to ask you this morning, what is a spiritual church? What is a spiritual church? Now, right from the get-go, this church at Antioch starts off by the preaching of the Lord Jesus, and these Greek Hebrews or Greek Jewish people began to believe. And when word of that movement of God was heard at Jerusalem, they got together and they said, well, we ought to send somebody down to see if this movement is actually of God, if this mixed group of people are actually being saved. Now, we know that they chose Barnabas, who was a good man, full of the Holy Ghost. Couldn't have got a better man to go and check on it. He was a man who already was firmly and very assuredly fixed in his faith and what the church should be. And I think that the church at Jerusalem thought that that might be some kind of an occultish thing that was springing up. And they didn't want the name of Christ and the disciples or the apostles attached to it, so they wanted to make sure that it was the real thing that was going on. And when Barnabas got there, it had the stamp of God on it, that it was of God, And of course, they were glad and they rejoiced in that. So that's important, isn't it? If you're going to be a spiritual church, you got to start right and stay right. Even though all things around may change, the Word of God does not change. And churches should not change, and preachers should not change, and Christians should not change, but remain the spiritual body that God has intended for it to be. So what is a spiritual church? How do you measure that? And I know sometimes we measure it by how loud it is, how many people shout, and there's nothing wrong with that. If you want to shout, help yourself. But we don't emphasize those kind of things to the point of excluding the Word of God, do we? So there's a balance in everything we do. But listen, we ought to praise God. We ought to worship God. And people say, well, I'm afraid if I get too excited, people think I'm a nut. They think you're a nut anyway. So just go ahead and confirm it in their mind, and every once in a while, praise the Lord, that's in order. But what is a spiritual church? First of all, it is not a denomination. I believe that there are some Christians in every denomination. You know, it's refreshing every once in a while to hear about a church that preaches the gospel, may not wear the same Baptist stripe as I do, but it's always good to hear the Lord working in even in other denominations where Christ is honored. I always rejoice in that. So it's not in a denomination. It's not in organizations either. You can organize anything absolutely to death. There are different organizations that do good things. But I want to say this. A church, a spiritual church, it's not given birth by some type of an organization. And then associations. So we're yoked together with other people that form associations and stuff. And I want to say that you can have a bad church in any type of an association. And I think that you have to look at the individual church and the people that make up that church to find what a church, spiritual church should be. I would say this morning on the outset and by way of introduction that the church is not an organization, but the church is a living organism that is alive and has the life of God infused into it by the new birth. So if you're going to have a church, you got to start with a new birth and a spiritual birth. I got a letter several years ago in the mail, and this group was going to start a church and said that they were going to use unchurched people to operate the church. And I heard that, and I thought to myself, what in God's name is that going to be? I mean, how do you staff a church with unstaffed people or unchurched people? I don't know how you do that, do you? You just go and get somebody off the street and say, come on in. We want to make you the clerk of our church or the treasurer or whatever. You cannot do that. And but anyhow, let me say this, and I'm going to jump right into it. The church is not a social club. It's not a social club. And it's good to have fellowship with other believers, but I want to say first and foremost, this ought to be a spiritual center of evangelism and reaching out to a community with the gospel of the Lord Jesus Christ. What is a spiritual church? First of all, this church here, the church at Antioch, it was a grace church. Notice in verse number 23, the Bible says there that when Barnabas came, and notice this, he had seen the grace of God. I believe that a spiritual church is one that believes in the grace of God. For by grace are we saved through faith, that not of ourselves. It is a gift of God. And so grace is something that God sheds on us, that God gives to us. And it was a grace church, if you will. And I like that. I don't like works, and you cannot work for your salvation. If you start on any other ground, you are not a grace church to begin with. So how did this grace come? This grace came through persons in verse number 20. Men of Cyprus and Cyrene. They came to Antioch, and they had been only preaching to the Jews, but here they ran into a bunch of Grecians, and they began to preach to them. And through their word, the grace of God was channeled to people that may have never, ever heard the gospel any other way. So, you know, sometimes the grace of God is manifest. It ought to be manifest in the persons that make up a spiritual church. And so it was through these men. The grace of God came by preaching as well. Notice in verse number 20, they came and what did they preach? They were preaching the Lord Jesus. Now listen, you don't get anybody saved by getting them to join your church. You don't get anybody saved by getting them to become a Baptist. You get them saved by getting them to Christ. That must be the absolute first thing. And the right kind of spiritual preaching does that. It points men only to the one source of their salvation, and that is the Lord Jesus Christ. So grace come to this church through people in verse 20, through preaching in verse number 20 as well. And then notice that it came through power, because the Bible says here in verse 21 that the hand of the Lord was with them. The hand of the Lord that always speaks of the power of God. So listen, their preaching came not just in word only, but accompanied by and forwarded by none other than the Holy Spirit of God. Power of God was on that. And the power of God always comes upon the preaching of God's word. Nothing else. Matter of fact, the gospel itself is the power of God unto salvation to all that believeth. And so it came in power. It was a grace church. I've said this before and I say it again, and I hope you'll listen. I think I pastored a church for several years not really knowing what the ministry of the church, and especially the pastor, was. I had the idea that people came and everybody had to be perfect. And if you was not going to live absolutely 100% perfect, or let me interpret that, up to my standards, you know what I'm saying? I thought, well, just hammer them over the head. Run them off if you can. And somebody said one day, they said, you know what? The church is not a place for perfect people. If it was, I couldn't be here. Would you? No. But the church is a spiritual hospital. And every one of us that comes through those doors, we're needing a touch of the great physician himself. And boy, when that touch comes, it makes it all better. It makes us better people to be in the presence of the power of God. And that is how the church becomes a spiritual hospital. We all have our problems and our difficulties, our shortcomings. I mean, we have issues galore, every single one of us. Sometimes you look at a family and say, oh man, that's a perfect family. Don't they get along so well? I've seen them come to church, men and women, they'd hug up just like they're on their honeymoon. Come to find out later, they fight like cats and dogs at home. Not always so spiritual down at your house, is it? It's not with any of us. It's not with any of us. But oh, listen, isn't it good to go to a church that believes in the grace of God? God takes every one of us right where we are and begins to work in our life. And He begins to mold us and to make us and to shape us. And I promise you one thing, if you're saved, God will never quit. He'll never give up on you. But from the moment you get saved until we arrive in heaven in the very likeness of the Lord Jesus Himself, God will be working on you to make you and conform you to the image of His dear Son. It may not be in the image of the preacher. It may not be in the image of the Sunday school teacher. But that's not the point. God's working in all of us to make us like Jesus. That's the purpose of it, a grace church. And then a spiritual church is a growing church. This church was the church at Antioch. Notice, if you will, verse 21, and the hand of the Lord was with them. And listen to this, a great number believed and turned to the Lord. This was a growing church. It's not strange if a church grows. Is it strange if a little baby is born and begins to grow? No, that's a natural thing. We expect that. There's something wrong if it doesn't. There's something wrong if you say, well, I got saved and you don't grow. There's something wrong with that spiritually. And there's something wrong with a church that does not grow numerically. Now, let me say this. It might get to a point that a church is in a community, and it might be a small community, and it may not be filled, but there's a lot of little mountain churches that they serve their community, and there's not a lot of people. I mean, it's not like living downtown Charlotte or anything. Here we are out in the country, basically, and we don't have any large cities around, but it grew numerically. Now, a little church in the mountains that has a small community that has 30 people or 35 may be just as large as this church per capita of people that it can reach. You understand that? But the way it grew was they grew it by preaching the Word of God. The Bible says in Acts, the second chapter, that the Lord added daily to the church such as should be saved. Numerically, this church was a growing church. And then it was growing spiritually as well. And this is the most important part. Now, I've said this before, and I believe it, and I think most of you in this room would agree with me today. I'd rather meet in a clapboard shack and have God's stamp of approval and sense the Holy Spirit in a brush arbor than I had to be in the finest cathedral that was ever built and no God there. It grew not only numerically, but spiritually. Notice, if you will, in verse number 23, the Bible said that when Barnabas came, saw the grace of God, exhorted them all, that with purpose of heart, listen to this, that they would cleave, or literally glue themselves unto the Lord. He encouraged them, now that you're saved, continue to grow and to mature. And as a group of people, they matured spiritually as well. And boy, that's a spiritual church, a growing church. It was a guided church. Notice in verse number 23, or verse number 28. Let me jump down to verse number 28. A guided church. Well, how does a church operate? We just sit around and wait till the Spirit moves us. There has been groups in that group in times past. I ain't much for throwing off on other folks, but there was religious groups going way back into the 1800s. And some of you know what I'm talking about. They just get together and sit down in church and just sit there and look at one another. Nobody was in charge. Nobody got up and led the services. They just sat in there. And you know what they were waiting on? They was waiting on the Spirit to move somebody. They called them Quakers. We still have Quakers and friends around, friends of meetings and stuff like that. And I think sometimes we ought to wait till the Holy Spirit moves us rather than get up and opening our mouth and making a big blunder. But you cannot just sit around and wait on the Spirit to move. It's going to take some leadership. It's going to take some guidance in a spiritual church. And so it's a guided church. They're guided by the Spirit. Verse number 28, notice, if you will, that Agabus rose up and he had something to say to the church. And notice, he signified by the Spirit. And so that's how God directed in the early church. Notice in Acts chapter 13 and verse number 2. Well, the Bible says that in verse number 1, that there was in the church at Antioch prophets, teachers, Barnabas, Simeon, and Lucius, and Manaen, which had been brought up with Herod the Tetrarch. And listen to this, as they ministered to the Lord and fasted, the Holy Ghost said, separate me, set aside Barnabas and Saul for the work whereunto I have called them. So this church wasn't just left to its own devices, but the Holy Spirit led them. The members were in tune with the Holy Spirit. They fasted. They prayed. They desired the will of God be done in their church. And the Holy Spirit, of course, stepped in and guided them in the things that they were doing. So it's guided by the Spirit. It's guided by the servants. And there in chapter 13, verse 1 and 3, they sent those men out. God spoke to the leaders in that church, and they sent them out. Thank God for good leaders, spiritual leaders, to stand up and lead us in the right way. Boy, I'm thankful for my pastor. He was a good Bible preacher. Boy, he put it into my heart. When you stand up, you preach the Bible. You preach the Word of God. I don't think I could have had any better instruction as a young man. And I was around people like that. But boy, the servant of God, that is a blessing to a church. Somebody's not serving themselves for their own interest, but literally there to do God's will. And sometimes that requires a servant to stand up for God's will as he knows it. But it was a spiritual church. It was guided by the Holy Spirit. And then I would say that it was a gifted church. Now notice in verse 26 and 27, he talks about all the people. The thing that I like about Barnabas was when he got there and saw those Grecians, not full-blooded Jews, but Greek believers who are probably Greek proselytes. He's seen them getting saved and some of the Gentiles. Well, you know who he thought about immediately? He thought, you know, Saul of Tarsus, he is the apostle to the Gentiles. So I'll go find him and I'll bring him. He'll know better what to say, what to teach, what to preach, and what to do. And so he went. And it was a gifted church. They had teachers there. They had disciples there. They had prophets there. And the gifts of God were not just in the ministers of the church, but in the members of it as well. They dedicated themselves to be disciples, those who learn and grow and take responsibility in the church. You young people, you become disciples of Christ. You watch and you learn and you put those things in your heart that you've seen in a good church that over the years has maintained a testimony and has preached the gospel since 1875. You perk up, you learn, you get in here and you serve this church to the best of your ability. Be a disciple, learn and grow. If it works in 2026, it'll work in the year 2050 when I'm dead and gone. And these older people, your parents and grandparents, are gone. I was talking to Walker out at the Welcome Center this morning. And he's just a young fella. He's a great guy. But he is a... I don't know what to call you, Walker. He's just a young'un. I remember his dad. Well, his dad's here. I remember his dad's dad. I remember his dad's dad's dad. And then one more generation that was before them. And I was telling Walker about some of the Wilkinses and way back years ago and stuff. And you know, that is a blessing, isn't it? And that whole generation, I mean, when I first became the pastor here, there was an old generation of folks that was here, and they believed in old-time worship. And for all these years, they'd been in the church since 1875, had been serving and working, and they were about the third generation from the start of the church. And I don't know about you, but that is a blessing to see that. Generation after generation. And when one generation dies off, that next generation just comes up and they take the reins and they start working and they start doing the work of the ministry, and then they'll pass it on to their kids and their kids and their kids. Boy, that's a blessing. That's the way it ought to be. Gifted church, members and ministers alike, gifted and using those gifts in the church. It was a giving church as well in verse number 29. Now, we know what they were doing here. They were taking up the disciples, every man according to his ability. In other words, every how much money he had, determined to send relief or that means money or goods, unto the brethren which dwelt in Judea. And remember, the brethren in Judea around Jerusalem, they were undergoing great persecutions. Many of them had lost their livelihoods and their jobs. They were so discriminated against for believing on Christ that they were just put out. They were kicked out of the synagogues and they became poor. And here the church at Antioch steps up and says, we're going to help those poor believers back at Jerusalem. They were a giving church. And that makes a spiritual church. Said Dr. Oliver B. Green pulled up to start revival at this church. And he had been there. He started on Sunday night, and the next night was Monday, and said he pulled up to the church, and he got out of his church car, and he got his Bible and his coat, and he went around. Back then, had to push all the buttons down. He went around, locked all the buttons on his car. And there's some of them fellas standing outside, you know, they do for revival. They come in, and especially out in the country churches, they stand outside and smoke or chew tobacco before come into the service. And they was out there standing around, and they laughed at him. And they said, hey, preacher, said, are you afraid somebody's going to steal something out of your car? Trying to be smart. You know what Dr. Green said? He said, well, I was here last night, and I looked at how much money y'all gave on Sunday. And he said, I figured if y'all rob God, you sure won't have no trouble stealing from Oliver Green. Now, that's the kind of stuff that will get you disinvited from most churches. But it's the truth, ain't it? It was a giving church. Boy, God blesses a church that gives. Boy, we give it. We give it to missions, and we help missionaries. And if God can get it through you, he can get it to you. We can testify to that. Okay, we sent millions of dollars over the years going to mission works, and I'm grateful for that. It was a giving church. That makes a spiritual church. And then I want to just finish by saying it was a glory church as well. It was a glory church. Now, they had a present glory in verse number 21. He said that the hand of the Lord was with them. It's with them. In other words, it was present then. And I don't know how you feel about it, but Lord of mercy, if we can just come to the house of God, sense his hand upon us, sense his blessings and his spirit among us, that is a glory church. And boy, the praise comes as a result of that. I'm afraid that a lot of folks cannot see the blessings of God on a church. There is not one day that passes over my head as pastor at this church that I don't bow my head and thank God for him being with us at this church. Sometimes I get out and I ride over the grounds, and I liked that old building we was in for many years. I liked it because you could have good testimony meetings. You could hear folks over on this side when they testified, and you could hear them over there. I miss that. But when I look around on our grounds, how the Lord has blessed our church, I'm amazed by that. I'm amazed by that. We had just a few acres of land, and the building, of course, was almost 100 years old. It's hard to believe we've been in this building 10 years, isn't it? And I've never mentioned anything about this building since we've been in it. I'm grateful for it. I'm thankful for it. But this building's not the church. You are. But, oh, listen. When I look and I see what God has done, there is no doubt in my mind that God had his hand on this place. I'm so humbled by that. It didn't come about because of wise leadership, just God honoring his word. That's what it's all about. That's what it's all about. Me and the deacons together is not smart enough to do a whole lot of things. Every good idea I ever had, I can't take credit for it. I bumped into it or stumbled over it when God put it in my way. I'll tell you something, folks, God's good hand has been upon us, and we ought to give him glory for what he's done for us as a church. I love it. I like coming here. I like to sense God's spirit and power. I feel comfortable here. I really do. And I hope you do as well. And unless you're not right with the Lord, then I want you to feel very uncomfortable. But I want you to get comfortable. I want you to get right with the Lord. But you know what I'm saying? We're not fussing and growling at each other. Wouldn't you hate to get up and go to a church where you expect a fist fight to break out every day? I know where places it happens. Somebody said that's kind of like going to Friendship over there at the racetrack. Said everybody went over to fight and said every once in a while a race would break out. that's the way it is in some churches. But there's no glory and there's no spirit in a place like that. And then prospective glory. You know what? I'm going to heaven with a bunch of you. I'm going to heaven with you. Oh, Lord. I would hate the thoughts coming to this church for a long period of time and the 40 years that I've been preaching here to think that there's people that's went in week in, week out, come hear me preach, come hear our singing, and die lost. That's sad. But oh, listen, aren't you glad that we're going to be together for all of eternity? Prospective glory. What a day when we step off on the other side and I see 500 people just about that I buried over there. I know a lot of them saved folks and they love God. I walk through that cemetery and I see their graves. I remember where they sat, what they talked like, and I remember everything about them. I remember how they'd stand up and testify and brag on the Lord for saving them. I'll tell you something, it's going to be a good day when we step off on the other shore. You talk about glory. All the things of this earth are past, and we stand in His glory at last. What a blessed thought that is. What is a spiritual church? Let me say this, I'm finished. And I well should be, because it's 12. This church at Antioch, that was started by these people getting saved. Did you know that that became the center of activity and spiritual activity? It was the church at Jerusalem. That was birthed on the day of Pentecost. And that grew and had influence until the disciples were scattered and the gospel was rejected by the Jews. And now the gospel is going westward. And for the rest of the book of Acts, it is the church at Antioch. Not the church at Jerusalem that took the forefront and went out. And they became the great influence for God and the gospel throughout the rest of the book of Acts. A spiritual church is one that will walk through the doors that God opens for it and uses all of its energy, all of its efforts, all of its might, all of its prayers to make sure we get the gospel out. God will honor that. And bless that. Stand to our feet, please.
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1: 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He does this in honor of the 5th anniversary of the He Still Can Camp Meeting. 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The camp meeting is located at 120 Greenfield Circle, West Jefferson, North Carolina.

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0: We would like to recognize our Radio Day sponsor for this Sunday, May the 31st. It is Christopher Cox. He does this in honor of the 5th anniversary of the He Still Can Camp Meeting. 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The camp meeting is located at 120 Greenfield Circle, West Jefferson, North Carolina. 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
1: 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The current temperature, 63 degrees.

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0: We would like to recognize our Radio Day sponsor for this Sunday, May the 31st. It is Christopher Cox. 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The camp meeting is located at 120 Greenfield Circle, West Jefferson, North Carolina.
3: Have you ever seen the swiftness of a twinkle of an eye? It's here and gone before you realize. But if the coming of our Lord should somehow catch you by surprise, you'll be left here in the twinkle of an eye. You'll be left here in the twinkle of an eye.

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2: The current temperature, 62 degrees.

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1: 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The camp meeting is located at 120 Greenfield Circle, West Jefferson, North Carolina.

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Their hours are Monday through Friday, 8 a.m. to 5 p.m., and some Saturdays. The phone number, 276-773-2822. And we do thank Napa Auto Parts of 304 East Main Street, Independence, Virginia, for underwriting programming here.

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1: Again, this is Mike Martin of the First Mate. I'd like to take you back to the Book of God here in a few moments. I'm going to be in Matthew chapter 9 and verses 37-38, the ones I want to capitalize on here a little bit. I never realized we're living in a time and a season that the harvest is ripe and it's full and it needs to be harvested, my friend, but the laborers are few in this world of life. First off, I want to give you an invite down to Bryant Chapel Baptist Church, where I am the pastor. We'd love to have you to come to any and all of our services, Sunday school at 10, preaching at 11, come back again on Sunday evening, 6 o'clock, and then on Wednesday evening at 7:30. And hand of God be upon your very soul. Come visit with us. We'll try our best to make you welcome in the house of God and present what thus saith this blessed book of God that lays before me. The authorized King James Version of the Book of God was still holding within and have no intention of departing. I promise you, we'll try to preach and teach what thus saith the Word of God. We still sing out the little red hymnals, ever giving God the praise and the glory, and the glory of God ever touch over our soul. It's our desire, everyone that comes our way. We'd love to see the Spirit of God just move in their soul. We'll try our best to make you welcome at Bryant's Chapel. That's 1474 Radar Road in Ariat, North Carolina. 1474 Radar Road in Ariat, North Carolina. 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And if you want to send us an email, it's a choice to make at yahoo.com. 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By hearing the book of God so graciously given to us, you ought to just thank God that we have a real, true copy of the Word of God. Now, I'm talking about, once again, this authorized King James Version, that true authority on it is the Word of God. There ain't no others, I promise you. And we need to get back to this very blessed book here. I've known a few along life's way that kind of drifted off and went to some of this other stuff. And they come back realizing that the truths many times get changed just simply because they decided to change a few words here and yonder. Words matter. Words get the job done. You pay attention to what a man says, what comes out his mouth, and you're going to know what's in his heart. Words matter, my friend. Each and every word of the blessed book of God is important in this day and hour. Here in Matthew chapter 9 and verse 35, I'll start reading there. Jesus went about all the cities and villages, teaching in their synagogues and preaching the gospel of the kingdom and healing every sickness, every disease among the people. And when he saw the multitudes, he was moved with compassion on them because they fainted and were scattered abroad as sheep having no shepherd. Then said he unto his disciples, the harvest truly is plenteous, but the laborers are few. Pray ye therefore that the Lord of harvest, that he will send forth laborers into his harvest. Once again, Lord, we humbly ask you to touch the reading of your word. Pray to God you touch your word and I might ever expound upon it, might ever just try to expound in such a way that somebody might see you through it all, dear God. And it's not about me, it's not about anyone else, but it's all about you, Lord Jesus Christ, and we'll thank you for it. Amen. You'll see in the very teachings and the preaching that Jesus went about the towns and villages preaching the very blessed gospel message. And then you'll see in verse 36, he had compassion on them because they fainted and were scattered abroad as sheep having no shepherd. They were scattered, they were running, they were getting out of the presence. The preaching of the Word of God was dividing the people, as the way I understand this thing. You might never realize that they were getting away from it. They were scattered about just like they have no shepherd. And I promise you, if you do not have the Lord Jesus Christ as the shepherd of your very soul, you don't have a shepherd in this walk of life. And I promise you, the devil, he's out just to deceive, kill, and destroy you, my friend. That's what he's out to do. Oh, you may have pleasure for a season. You might ever enjoy drinking from his old devil's concoction out of that old bottle, that old 100-grain stuff and all that stuff. You know what I'm talking about. You might ever be enjoying smoking those I like to refer to as left-handed cigarettes and all that stuff. No mockery to the left-handed people, that old funny weed and all that stuff. It gives you a buzz for a while. And all these things taking place, the dope and the liquor and all this stuff, even the very adultery and the fornication that people are living in today, you may be getting your pleasures from that for a season. But there's going to come a day that you're going to need the Lord Jesus Christ. And I promise you, that's the reason we preach what thus saith the Word of God. We're trying to plant the seed, even as I speak now. I'm trying to plant the seed and have a harvest in this walk of life. I don't know whether anybody will be saved by this message or not, but God knows very well why the scriptures is here and why we are presenting it today. There's probably someone out there that needs to hear this gospel message. It might be a child of God that's been dragging his feet about being a true witness to his family and friends out here. The harvest is plenteous, but I promise you the labors are few. There's many out here that I need bringing into the household of God and ever sitting under the sound preaching of the gospel itself. Well, what are we doing about these things? We require prayers for them and all this stuff, but do we ever put legs on our request as we see that they are need of the very Savior himself? Oh, what a mighty God we serve. What a wonderful God we serve. He will give you the strength and the power to do all those things in this walk of life. Oh, what a blessing it is to know that once in a while we get to do the service of God and seeing that all the fields are full and the harvest is plenteous, but the laborers are so few in this walk of life in the ministry of the Lord Jesus Christ. Oh, yeah, many has got to the point that they'll come to the house of God, and many are faithful to the house of God. But what do we do between the service times? Are we really a witness in this walk of life? I mean, I'm talking to children of God here a little bit. You might ever realize we are to be a voice in this walk of life. Even John the Baptist himself says, I'm just a voice. And he was one of the greatest, according to the testimony of the Lord Jesus Christ himself. And John the Baptist just declared himself just a voice in this walk of life. That's all we can do. Sow the seed out here and just let the Lord do the rest of it. It's not my duty to condemn a soul to hell. It's not my duty to ever save them. It is my duty to spread the gospel itself. And the very gospel itself will have to work in hearts and souls. And we preach and we teach and we try to do these things over and over again, that the hand of God just move on the scene in hearts and souls. We've all got family, we've got friends, and we've got needs in this walk of life. I promise you, some of the people that we work with and all this stuff, we need to ever be concerned about them that knows not the Lord Jesus Christ. And maybe they know the Lord Jesus Christ, but they're walking a guilty distance. You'll see Jesus preaching the Word of God here and teaching the gospel. He was healing the sick and every disease among the people. But you might ever realize in verse 36 here once again, because they fainted and were scattered abroad as sheep without a shepherd. In other words, they were getting away from the teaching and the preaching of the Word of God. Many said, I love old-time preaching. That's what I want when I come to the house of God. Question is, where do you go to the house of God? What do you do with the preaching of the old-time gospel? When you hear the old-time gospel, what do you do? Do you faint? Do you ever sleep through it all? Do you ever get scattered about out here and ever trying to find fault with the message that you heard? Wouldn't it be wonderful if you had this wonderful shepherd, ever the shepherd of your very soul? David himself declared, "The Lord is my shepherd, I shall not want." Did you know that those scriptures, Psalm 23 itself, even applies to the child of God? And many of the very lost people out here has memorized that very psalm thinking it's going to get them through. I promise you, only the shepherd's going to get you through when he lives and abides in your very heart and soul. That very love and touch of God moving in your very soul when we have trusted him in faith, believing. Ephesians 2, 8, and 9 very simply puts it that it's by grace through faith. It's not of works, lest any man should boast. I promise you, we just trust in the grace of God, believe in the Son of God and his finished works, and I promise you, he will save your work. You just receive the gift of God. I promise you, the wages of sin is death, but that gift of God is eternal life through the Lord Jesus Christ. Oh, what a mighty God we serve out here. What a wonderful salvation God is presenting to all mankind. And yet we walk a guilty distance from this thing. Oh, we are happy to be in the compromising church where everything's good and nothing is bad. And what is bad, it's good. I promise you, the Word of God warned us that those days were coming. They'd call good evil and bad good. That's what the very scriptures teaches us, that we get to that very state of mind. And I promise you, we are there, my friend. There's so many multitudes of people out here. If you stir their nest by the word of God, they're going to get, just out with you. They're going to fall asleep. They're going to fall to the side. They're going to faint, so to speak. They're going to get scattered, and they're going to run from the shepherd that could ever lead them in the fold, my friend. Jesus Christ, the very word of God, will move in your very soul. It's either going to raise you up, or it's going to condemn you of the sin that's in your life. It's just that simple, my friend. If you belong to the Lord Jesus Christ, you ought to truly enjoy the preaching of the word of God. If you do not belong to the Lord Jesus Christ, it ought to put a fear in your soul. And we, the children of God, ought to truly realize the harvest truly is plenteous, but the laborers are few. And we need to be one of those laborers out here in the fields of the very service of God. Pray ye therefore that the Lord of the harvest, that he will send forth laborers into the harvest. Oh, I promise you, we can never have a bountiful, crop out here, but if you just let it hang there, it'll soon rot. It'll all deteriorate. It'll all go away, and then you'll ever realize, why didn't I get some of that in? I wonder how it's going to be at the judgment seat of Christ one day when we stand before him and we get reminded maybe of where we should have testified and should have been witnessing for the glory of God. Those good works that we could have done that we did not do, where we could ever planted the seed of the gospel in a last way out here and letting the world know that Jesus Christ is still able to save whosoever will let him come. That's why God gave us John 3:16. I'll probably give you this every time I get on the air, but I promise you it's still true today. John 3:16, God so loved the world that he gave his only begotten son, that whosoever believeth in him should not perish, but have everlasting life. That's the message we need to be spreading out here in this walk of life. Don't go out here and try to witness to somebody and try to just ever condemn them and tell them they're going to hell with a bitter speech coming out of your mouth, just ever condemning their life. They need to be shared with the love of God, the very presence of the Spirit of God. If you're truly a child of God, that Spirit of God should be abounding.

0: this, I promise you the preaching of the word will ever do a work in that very soul that's desiring the things of God. Once again, I hope and pray that you know the Lord Jesus Christ. If you don't, this is the very hour that you should come to him and know him in the free pardon of sin. He's still saving souls today. This has been a choice to make with Brother Mike Martin speaking, and may God bless.
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1: 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The camp meeting is located at 120 Greenfield Circle, West Jefferson, North Carolina.

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up on a mountain. You've got peace of mind like you've never known, but things change. 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
1: 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The current temperature, 66 degrees.

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I tell you what, if somebody would say amen about that thick, I'd sing that last verse one more time. You see, the reason I wrote the song, I wrote it after Christmas, went home with mom and dad. And I love home, but I remembered when I was a child, how that mom would put, say, anything that was sharp or anything that was pointed, anything that was dangerous, she'd say, let's put it away. We don't want it to hurt one of the kids. I remembered that. It came to my mind. The Bible says God knows every sparrow. He must know every rose. He knows every lily, and he knows every tree. And with the swoop of his hand, he could have cleaned the earth of every tree that would hold his son. But he let it grow for me. Oh, my God. Hallelujah. I tell you, if that doesn't light your fire, your wood's wet, friend. Jesus is real.

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1: The time is now 4:41. The current temperature, 66 degrees.

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The camp meeting is located at 120 Greenfield Circle in West Jefferson, North Carolina. 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The camp meeting is located at 120 Greenfield Circle, West Jefferson, North Carolina.

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1: 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The current temperature, 68 degrees.
2: Welcome to another broadcast of the O'Roan River Baptist Church Hour. My name is Brother James Pardue, and I have the privilege of being the pastor here at O'Roan River Baptist Church. This broadcast is a home outreach ministry of the O'Roan River Baptist Church, located in the Trap Hill community of Wilkes County, North Carolina, and is intended to get the good news of Jesus Christ out to a lost and a dying world while being a help to the shut-ins in our community. 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Join us now as we open God's Word and enter into a service recently held here at our church. May the Lord open our hearts as we look into God's Word together at this time.
3: 1 Timothy chapter number 2, and I'm going to read the first four verses there. The Bible says, I exhort therefore that first of all supplications, prayers, intercessions, and giving of thanks be made for all men, for kings and for all that are in authority, that we may lead a quiet and peaceable life in all godliness and honesty. For this is good and acceptable in the sight of God our Savior, who will have all men to be saved and to come into the knowledge of the truth. Now here in the portion of scripture that I've read to you, we find that Paul is writing in this letter to young Timothy, and he's trying to help him in the ministry, and trying to be a blessing to a son in the faith. And what I mean by son in the faith is simply this: Paul had had the privilege of leading young Timothy to the Lord, and he had saw the Lord call Timothy into the ministry, and then he had been a mentor to him. He had been a helper to him over the years, and Timothy was precious to him, and he had saw his development and growth, and I can tell you that it was a blessing for me when I had someone who was older in the Lord, when I first surrendered to preach, who was a help to me. And then down through the years, we've had preachers that we've came to know who got their calling, that were younger, that have came and asked questions. And it's always a blessing to try to share that which has been shared with us. And I always tell folks, listen, glad to be a help, but you pass it on down. Somebody else will come along that will need the same help. And that's the way I believe it was for Paul with Timothy. And when Paul was writing, he was led by the Holy Spirit, and he wanted to encourage young Timothy. And Timothy was doing a good work for the Lord, and he was trying to encourage him in the faith, and he was trying to edify him. And there's a difference between encouragement and edification. Encouragement is when you put your arm around someone and you try to cheer them up and you try to help them along and try to let them know you're there for them. Edifying is when you show them from the Word of God the things they need to know and you begin to build them up in the faith. And then that leads to really education. And we say that, and I know that there's all different kinds of thoughts on education, but Paul was wanting to educate Timothy too. The Holy Spirit had led Paul to write to young Timothy because Timothy needed to know some things in the ministry, and God wanted him to be helped from the great apostle Paul. And so he used Paul, that is, the Holy Spirit used Paul to write the epistle, and of course it was sent to young Timothy. And not only did Paul write 1 Timothy, but he wrote 2 Timothy. And he wrote Titus. And all three formed a trilogy, three books that became the minister's handbooks. They were written primarily to help young ministers, Timothy and Titus. But they also helped to be a blessing and a guide to every person who was a child of God to lead a good, godly life. And so here Paul was writing, and his work here in 1 Timothy was used to be a great blessing to Timothy. But Paul, when he was writing, he went and he opened up, of course, in chapter number 1. But when he came to chapter number 2, when he really got into the meat of the matter, the first thing that he went and started to talk about was this thing of prayer. He went and he recognized that prayer to every Christian was an essential part of his life or her life. That prayer was the means by which we have fellowship and communion with the Lord, and it's our way of talking to the Lord and communicating with Him one-on-one. And prayer is a personal thing. It's an individual thing that we do ourselves with the Lord. It's also something we do collectively as a church. And we pray for ourselves. We pray for others. And we'll say more about that in just a moment. But we recognize the fact that prayer is a great resource, or the great resource. It's the preeminent resource of the child of God when it comes to our walk with the Lord. And Paul, he recognized and realized when he was writing to Timothy that if Timothy was going to have the help he needed in his daily walk with the Lord or in the ministry as he went and pastored there in the church that God had placed him, or that he was going to find victory in any part of his Christian walk of life, that he first and foremost was going to have to find his place before the Lord in prayer. And so he saw prayer, that is, Paul saw prayer, and the Lord saw prayer as preeminent in the Christian walk's life. You say, what does preeminent mean? Well, it means to be of an important rank, to be that which is essential. And so Paul, he saw the place of prayer in the Christian walk of life as being paramount in importance because of its power and because of the fact of the way it was used to bring the power of God down and bring victory into the Christian life. And so he talked about that in verses 1 through 4, and I want to speak here for just a little bit on that simple little thought, the preeminent prayer, the preeminence of prayer. And certainly I do believe that Paul, he gives a clear indication here that prayer is preeminent. And it's preeminent because of three things I think you can see very quickly here. Number one, because of the many types of prayer. Number two, because of the target of prayer. And number three, because of the tangible reasons to pray. And so I want you to see these very quickly, and I think it'll be a great help to you. In chapter number 2 and verse number 1, Paul right off the bat exhorts Timothy that first of all, and then he says, supplications, prayers, intercessions, and giving of thanks be made. In other words, the first thing that he talks about is this matter of prayer. And he talks about the fact that there's really four major types of prayer. And when you study out through Scripture, you'll find that there's a lot of different types of prayers and a lot of prayers that are made. And even down through the years, a lot of people have prayed, long prayers, short prayers, all kinds of prayers. But really, if you think about it, there's really four types of prayers. And Paul, he went and he recognized this, and God had him to relay to Timothy that these four types of prayer were essential in the Christian walk of life. Its preeminence is seen because of the fact that each one of these types of prayers is a means by which a Christian not only gets a hold of the Lord and has their needs met, but also prays for one another. And you say, well, what are these four types of prayer that are seen? Well, first of all, the Bible says in verse number 1, there's supplications. And the word supplication means simply to request something. I was listening to Dr. John R. Rice early this morning. I happened to be pulling up on YouTube some old sermons to listen to. Everybody in my family was asleep. And I got to listening to a message from John R. Rice when he preached on prayer. And he said, really, praying is asking. And if you're not asking, you're not praying. And I will say this, as you'll find out of these four types of prayer that are given, two of them are asking. And I used to think it was a terrible thing to always be asking God for something. But now in my older years, I come to the place that I realize that, listen, we're a needy people. And we are in need of things, and God knows that, and God wants us to come before Him and ask things of Him. And so here the Bible says that we're to offer up supplications, and these are prayers with requests of things that we need. In fact, here in the Greek, it simply means a petition, and in the English, when you go and you look at the word supplication, it's a noun, but it's taken from the Latin verb. And it means supplicare. And literally what it means is to plead humbly. And it has the thought of someone coming before the Lord and praying with a humble heart, coming before the God of all the universe, who is their heavenly Father, and bringing their needs before them. And I think down through the years, I've recognized more and more just how needy I really am. And I can tell you, not only in my personal walk with the Lord, in my personal life that I live, in my family, where I work, in our church, I mean, I can tell you that there's been time after time after time I've had to come before the Lord and bring my cares before Him and ask Almighty God for His help. Listen, there's supplications that are offered up that Paul said, and then there are prayers. And these are the type of prayers that are prayed in general. And you say, when do you pray in general? Well, the word for prayers here actually speaks to the fact of prayers that are offered up in worship. You know, there is a time when you just get alone with the Lord and you just pray. You just seek His face and you just talk to Him and you begin to magnify Him for who He is. When you look back, even the Lord Jesus Christ, when He gave the Lord's Prayer as an example to the disciples, the first thing He did was recognize His Father, our Father which art in heaven, hallowed be Thy name. In other words, He recognized His Father, and He gave Him the glory that was due Him. And certainly that's an example to all of us, and I think there's times when you get alone, and you just stop asking, and you just start bragging on Him, and start praying to Him. And that's what it's talking about here. There's supplications. Those are petitions and requests we make on our behalf. There's prayers that are offered up, which are generalized prayers, but they're prayers of worship. And prayers that are offered up to Him, just recognizing who He is. And then the Bible says there's that third type of prayer, which is intercessions. And intercessions are just the what it means. It means to intercede for someone else. Supplications are when we pray for ourselves. Intercessions are when we come before the Lord and we bring somebody else before them and we plead their case to God. And literally the word in the Greek, and I promise you I'm no Greek scholar, and our people know that. But the word in the Greek has the idea of an interview. And to be interviewed, if we were to come before the Lord, to present our case, to present ourselves for someone else. And if I was to tell you down through the years the number of times, I couldn't count them, how many people have asked me to pray for them. And to bring them up before the Lord when we have our time of prayer. I remember hearing about Mays Jackson. He was out as an evangelist, and his children needed a ride to school, and he knew that there was this gentleman that their children, he was a great evangelist, and he was noted for his prayer life. And I think what it was Mays, he had figured out a way to take the children. And the gentleman had asked Mays if his children could ride, and he offered to pay him. And Mays said, no, I don't want you to pay me a dime, but I want you to spend, and I forget how many minutes it was, 30 minutes every week, I want you to pray for me and my family. And he did that because he recognized he could get a hold of God. We're interceding is when we go and we bring other people before the Lord and we plead their case. You say, who do we pray for? Well, we'll say more about that in just a minute. But listen, everybody has needs. And everybody needs something. And certainly when we come before the Lord and plead their case, we're interceding on their behalf. And many of them do not know the Lord. And so we really are bringing them before the Lord that they might come to know Christ. And so here we see there's supplications, there's prayers, there's intercessions. But then the fourth type is giving of thanks. And I think we all understand that. That's when we come before the Lord and we spend time not just asking for ourselves the things that we need, not just worshiping Him, not just asking for somebody else that their needs might be met, but when we just take time before the Lord to be thankful for what He has done for us. And time after time, I will tell you down through my life, I've asked God for things. Many times I forgot I even asked about them. And God would answer the prayers 2 or 3 days later, and I'd forget to even turn around and go back and thank Him. I've tried to be more cognizant of that down through the years. Listen, we ought to be thankful. God's blessed us and God's helped us. And so Paul recognized that because of these types of prayers that the child of God was to pray, he exhorted young Timothy to not only pray, but also to be an example to others to pray. Why? Because there is a preeminence when we pray. Its importance is seen that we might be able to be the kind of Christian God would have us to be. And so I think here in the types of prayer, you can see why they're so important and why they are so preeminent. And then secondly, I want you to see because of the targets of prayer. You say, what do you mean targets of prayer? Well, I mean just that. Every once in a while, I like to go out and I like to go and I like to shoot pistols with my son. Or sometimes I'd like to go and I'd like to shoot a basketball at a goal. Or my son, my oldest son, he loves to shoot a bow and arrow. And in all three instances, there's a target, there's something we're trying to hit or we're trying to make. And in doing so, there's a reason why we're trying to do the things we're doing. And there are targets for our prayers. There are people that we're trying to affect, that we're trying to reach or we're trying to do something for. And Paul says here simply, not only is prayer preeminent because of the types of prayers that we are to pray and their importance in the Christian walk of life, but for who we're trying to reach and pray for. You say, who does the Bible say we're to pray for? Well, number one, in verse number one, it says we're to pray for all men. In other words, we're to pray for every single person on the face of the earth. And you say, well, how do I do that? I don't even know everybody on the face of the earth. No, but there is nobody on the face of the earth that if you come across them or that you realize your responsibility for them to pray, that you shouldn't pray and offer up a prayer. There's nobody too good or nobody too evil. A lot of times we find it easy to pray for someone when they're our friend or when they're in our family. And we find it difficult to pray for our enemies. And yet the Bible says we're to pray for our enemies. And we're to lift up those that maybe do not know the Lord. All men are lost before a thrice holy God. All men need to be saved. All men need guidance. All men need light. There is nobody on the top side of the earth that does not need prayer. And certainly here Paul said that our prayers are to target people of all generations, of all age groups, of all social classes, of all racial and ethnic backgrounds. Listen, everybody needs prayer, even our enemies and even our friends and even our loved ones. And so here the Bible says the first people we're to pray for and target is all men that we receive, see our responsibility to pray for, and certainly that is for everyone. And then secondly, not only are we to pray for all men, we're to pray for kings. In other words, those in leadership, those that are the head of states and the head of countries, they carry a heavy responsibility. And I'm going to say something real quick here, and I have to hurry. But I know and I recognize that it's easy to pray for like the president when it's your party that's in power. But the Bible doesn't say we're to pray for the kings when it's the one we like or the one we wanted. What it's saying is, no matter who it is our responsibility as a child of God to pray for. You say, well, they're lost, they are ungodly, they're not doing right. More so the need that we should have to pray for them. And so here the Bible talks about the fact we're to pray for all men around the world. We're to pray for kings, those that are in leadership. And then we're to pray for all that are in authority. Everybody else that's got a place of authority over us, we're to pray for. It's not an easy task. It's not easy to go and to do the things that men are put in office to do. And many times they don't know the right decisions. They don't know the directions to take. They're just trying to do the best they know how. And if especially they're lost, listen, they're walking in darkness. And they need prayer. Many times I pray for those that are in leadership and those are in authority. And I pray, Lord, they don't know you. Many of them do not know you, but help their decisions to be what you would have them to be and not what even they would want them to be. Guide their steps. And I think we do that, I think, because of the fact, number one, we have a responsibility. But number two, and this is the third thing I want you to see, because of the tangible reasons God gives us. Here the Bible talks about the fact that prayer is preeminent or important because of the types of prayers we're to offer up and what they do for us, but also because of the fact of the people that we're to pray for and their need. But it gives us also, Paul does to young Timothy, some tangible reasons. And I think you could boil these down into three tangible reasons why we are to pray. You say, preacher, why should I pray? Why should I make it a discipline in my life? Why should I covet a strong prayer life? Well, number one, so we might live a good life. You say, well, that sounds awful simplistic and awful selfish. Well, it may be, but listen to what Paul says. We're to pray for kings and for all men and for all that are in authority. First, that we may lead a quiet and peaceful life in all godliness and honesty. In other words, we're to go and we're to pray for those around us and those in leadership, and especially the president and the kings and the queens, because of the fact we want to be able to live a quiet and peaceable life. We want to be able to live a good life and serve the Lord and be able to do the things that God would have us to do in all godliness and honesty. And the decisions they make and the things they do, do affect us. We don't live on an island, folks, and we don't have the ability to always control circumstances. But I'm glad I know a God who does. And listen, I want to pray for him not only because of the fact I want to be able to live the kind of life God would have me to with the freedoms and liberties I enjoy, but I want my children coming up afterwards to be able to do the same. And so we pray for these folks because we do covet and we want to live a good life for the Lord. And then number two, I want you to see this. We pray because of, in verse number three, it's that which is pleasing unto the Lord. For the Bible says, Paul told Timothy, for this is good and acceptable in the sight of God our Savior. In other words, when God looks down upon a child of God, you know what he looks down and he thinks when he sees us praying to him and looking to him and coming to the Father through the shed blood? It thrills the heart of the Savior and it thrills the heart of God. And you want to know how to make God happy? Come to him. Many folks ask, well, if God knows everything, about what we need and what we're going through, why do we need to pray? And I've learned the answer to that since having two sons of my own, my wife and I have. Because it just thrills your heart when they come to you and they ask you to help them to do something, or they ask you for something that you know is going to be a blessing and a help to them. And you not only are blessed by it, but you want to pour out all of your means to them to meet that need. Now, if I can understand that as a human father, how much more our heavenly Father must want to do that and does do that when we come before him. It pleases the Father when we pray. Not only do we pray for the tangible reason of having a good life, but also because of the fact we want to please the Father. And then lastly, I want you to see this. We pray for this greatest of reason, maybe of all, that men might be saved. Because it's God's will that nobody should perish. Look in verse number 4. The Bible says, for this is good and acceptable in the sight of God our Savior, in verse 3, who will have all men, in verse 4, to be saved and to come into the knowledge of the truth. It is God's will that every single man, woman, boy, or girl be saved by the grace of God. You say, well, I believe God just elected just a certain few. And, well, I beg your pardon. The Bible says, for God so loved the world. And you say, well, but the world there just speaks to that little group of the elect. No, it doesn't, because it goes on to say that whosoever will. Hey, listen, I believe God loved the world and he provided a way of salvation at Calvary that whosoever would call upon the name of the Lord could be saved. And here the Bible says that it's not God's will. If I had no other text right here would be the one that would disprove that anybody was predestined to go to heaven and predestined to go to hell. The Bible says right here there's a choice to be made. It's God's will, God, in verse number 4, who will have all men to be saved. It's God's will for every man to go to heaven. You say, will everybody go to heaven? No, they will not. Many will reject the Lord Jesus Christ and turn a deaf ear to the gospel. But folks, it's not God's will that they would go to hell. You say, well, how will a person ever come to know Christ then? I'll tell you primarily how they'll come to know Christ. They'll come to know Christ because we saturate them before the Father with prayer. And we go and we take the gospel to them by whatever means, and we help them to come to know the Savior. I don't think it's possible, in fact, for a person to ever get saved that hasn't first been prayed for. And I think that you have to have a burden for someone that moves in prayer to the Father for folks to get saved. And so we have here the greatest reason maybe is because it's God's will for all men to come into the knowledge of the truth and to be saved. I was studying this week and I was thinking about this thing of prayer. And I came upon two remembrances, two stories that I thought maybe spelled it out. It was said about this elderly Christian woman back up in the country who said that she had had every prayer she'd ever prayed answered by God. And so, of course, someone asked her, said, well, how do you know that God answered every prayer that you had? And she said, because I have walked with the Lord and prayed daily that the Lord would lead me in the way he would have me to go. I have asked for his will to be done in all that I have prayed, and I have asked it on the merits of my Savior, Jesus Christ. And for this reason, I know that he has answered all of my prayers, for in the end, it was on Christ's merits and not mine that I prayed for his will to be done. The Bible says in 1 John that if we ask anything according to his will, he hears. And if he hears us, we know that we have the petitions that we ask of him. Ah, listen, God hears and answers our prayers. It was said about the great missionary Hudson Taylor that he was on a boat that was sailing back into the deep continent, I think, of Africa. And he was going on a missionary journey. And along the way, the wind quit blowing. And, of course, the ship began to drift towards an island that was known to have natives there who were cannibals. And it was very dangerous waters. And the captain came to Hudson Taylor. Of course, the captain was unsaved. He came to Hudson Taylor and he asked Hudson Taylor, he said, I hear that you believe in God and you have faith in prayer. Said, will you pray that God will send the wind? And Hudson Taylor told the captain, said, sure, I'll be glad to, but said, I want you to do one thing for me. I want you to go set the sails. And the captain told him, said, no, I can't do that. Said, they'll laugh me to scorn. There's no wind out there. But Hudson Taylor told him, I ain't praying until you set the sails. And so the captain said, okay, because he was afraid he was going to drift into the island and that part of the land. And so he went and set the sails. And about 45 minutes later, he comes back to Hudson Taylor's room, and he finds Hudson Taylor still down on his knees praying. The captain came through the door and said, Hudson, said, you can quit praying. Said, we got more wind than we can deal with. And God sent the wind. Oh, listen to me, friend. I don't need just to hear about that lady back up in the woods and about how she knows God answered her prayers or about Hudson Taylor's. Those are great blessings. Indeed, I can tell you down through the years how God's blessed, how God's answered prayer, big and small. Oh, listen, prayer moves the hand of God. Prayer goes and touches God where nothing else will. Now, I tell you what, if we're going to get anything from God, you say we're living in days, we need prayer. We sure do. But to be quite honest with you, I don't know that a day passes in any generation that we don't need to pray. And so I beg you, I plead with you. If you've not cultivated, and it speaks to my own heart, if you've not cultivated discipline of prayer and getting along with God, like John R. Rice said, make you a list and go before God and spend some time with him in prayer. You'd be amazed what God will do for those who come before. Listen, let's bow in just a word of prayer, and I pray that God will bless you and help you as we give the invitation. Father,
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And again, on this Sunday, May the 31st, our Radio Day sponsor is Christopher Cox. 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
1: 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The current temperature, 63 degrees.

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1: 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The camp meeting is located at 120 Greenfield Circle, West Jefferson, North Carolina.